0: $1,200. Work is scheduled to begin by the end of July, and the work could be completed by October, weather permitting. And Plaistow, New Hampshire has officially welcomed its first bilingual police officer, Jardiel Gonzalez, who was sworn in this week. Gonzalez, a resident of Haverhill, Massachusetts, is fluent in Spanish. Plaistow's police chief noted that the hire is a great opportunity to add a bilingual officer to the department. Gonzalez's addition is expected to improve communication with Spanish-speaking residents and enhance community relations. And the Londonderry Town Council is taking stronger action to curb reckless driving near Manchester-Boston Regional Airport. This week, the council approved a motion to make permanent non-parking restrictions on Plainview Drive and Delta Drive. More on these stories anytime, 1370WFEA.com.
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2: Now, your Granite State forecast.
3: We have an excessive heat advisory in effect until 8 o'clock tonight. You can expect scattered evening thunderstorms, then partly cloudy after midnight with a low of 68. Tomorrow brings morning sun before clouds build in the afternoon, topping out at 87. We'll drop to about 65 tomorrow night, leading to a partly cloudy Saturday with a high temperature Saturday reaching 85 degrees. With your Granite State forecast, I'm Peggy James.
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4: Now, broadcasting from the underground command post, deep in the bowels of a hidden bunker, somewhere under the brick and steel of a nondescript building, we've once again made contact with our leader, Mark Levin.
5: Hello, America. 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Our number, 877-381-3811, 877-381-3811. This is breaking news. Scoop: Israel shared intelligence with the United States that it said indicated an Iranian plan to kill President Trump, per people familiar with the matter. The president said Wednesday that he alluded to threats to his life. They want to take out the U.S. leader, me. So Israeli intelligence picked up a plot, alerted the president, and I suspect that's one of the reasons he took a different flight. We've got to destroy these animals. I'm just telling you, folks. It's just unbelievable. Let's go to Alan, Chicago, Illinois. Those of you who want to call, now's your window. We have a guest coming up in about 10 minutes. Alan, Chicago, Illinois, the great WLS. How are you, Alan?
6: Great, Mark. How are you?
5: Very
6: Mark,
5: well, thank you.
6: To steal a term from Biden, this talk about affordability is malarkey. Yeah. During Trump's administration so far, the inflation accumulated is 6%. Under Biden, it was 23%. Income declined about 4% during his administration. We're trying to recover from that. But, you know, I was going to be 75 years of age, and I tell young people, when I was a kid, the average home was under 1,000 square feet. Today, it's 2,300. We didn't have a TV in every room. We didn't have a TV in our pocket. We had one phone. We had one TV because my father sold televisions. We had one car, and it was a used car. People don't understand, you know, when you talk about affordability, and you brought up something that I've said many times, John David Rockefeller did not live as well as we do today.
5: Mm-hmm.
6: He didn't have a cell phone. He didn't have air conditioning. He couldn't get a bypass. He couldn't fly to Europe. You know, me think just protest too much. But one thing, the prices that we pay in the store reflect $5 to $6 billion of income transfers that occur in this country. When you give somebody money who's produced nothing, they work in competition of you, but you're funding their demand. You know, I've argued since I was in college several things. We should end the unemployment system as it exists because 12.4% of your income, and this is from Milton Friedman, is taken from you, partly from your employer. Why don't you have an account where you can access that money when you need it? Social Security in 1974, on December 6th, the Dow was 570.

0: and represented out here. So
1: thank you.
0: I was calling with regard to the call from President Trump for them to relook at the citizenship case.
1: Birthright, yeah.
0: The birthright citizenship case. And it, when you mentioned that a few minutes ago, it dawned on me that one of the ways that we could cause them not to want to do it, even if they don't relook at the case, mm-hmm. is if the child is automatically a citizen by being born in the United States, then make the child a ward of the state and deport the parent. They're still illegal.
1: Well, you could do that. I don't see anybody doing it, though. But you could do that. And your point is deport the parents and the kid will follow. The problem is when the kid gets older, he'll come back to the United States, you see? He'll be a citizen. And that's what the communist Chinese are betting on. They want to send adults back to the United States who are dual citizens. That's what's happened with these Turks who are here, people like Hassan Piker and so forth. They're raised in these radical environments. They're shipped into the United States, and then they become what they become. Thank you for your call, Andrew. We'll be right back.
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3: 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Join WCID's Emily Spencer at La Coretta on Hooksett Road in Manchester. 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
2: 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Join WCID's Emily Spencer at La Coretta on Hooksett Road in Manchester. We'll be watching the semifinal game and dishing out prizes from Truly until halftime. 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
5: I'm John Batson with my colleague Anatole Levin, the Quincy Institute for Responsible Statecraft. Anatole, in getting ready to speak to you, I all of a sudden saw something that I had not seen for weeks. Drones and choke points of energy. That describes both conflicts, although there's no other content I can think that has a connection between Ukraine and Iran, between Russia and Washington, but energy choke points struck by drones. They're following the same war with the slight detail that Russia might be on the losing side at that war and the U.S. might be on the losing side in its war. Do you follow that logic?
6: Well, yes. And I mean, but I think to a degree, this is an old lesson that you do not bring the other side to surrender simply through aerial bombardment. Look, the Russians have been intensively attacking Ukrainian energy infrastructure for years now.
5: Right.
6: Last winter in Ukraine was, you know, very severe. There was serious suffering as a result of the damage to the infrastructure. Did the Ukrainians surrender? No. Did this help Russia conquer territory on the ground? No. Has what the US has been doing brought down the Iranian regime?
5: No.
6: No, it hasn't.
5: No. Go on. Yeah, I like this. I get to say
6: that. The point is that Ukraine can make Russia suffer, no question. Russia has made Ukraine suffer very badly. The U.S. has inflicted great damage on Iran.
5: Including attacking railroad lines, as they're doing in Russia. Yes, exactly.
6: Precisely. But as long as the regime's in place are determined not to surrender and have sufficient public support not to be, you know, to enable them to go on resisting or fighting, this is not going to work. And it isn't working. And the idea that you've got some crazy stuff going around now. The idea that because Russia can't supply Crimea with diesel, this means somehow that the Ukrainians are going to reconquer Crimea? I mean, nonsense. For that, you need to actually occupy the place. That's what conquest means.
5: The puzzle then, we talked about this maybe 2 years ago, but I'll repeat what I remember. The easy course for all sides then is to continue the war
6: and a
5: threatened escalation. That's the twist, escalation.
6: Well, John, you're absolutely right, and that's what

0: I'm afraid of, because it's the easier political option for the Russian and Ukrainian governments to go on fighting. And frankly, if the war continued at this level, it could go on for a very long time without causing, very bad wider ramifications. But there is always the risk of an accident. And as a Russian friend said to me, at the start of the US attack on Iran, a US missile was misdirected. It went astray. It wasn't intentional, but it destroyed a girls' school, with almost 200 children killed. If a Ukrainian missile does that in Moscow or Petersburg, especially if it has flown across NATO territory in the Baltic states, he said Putin will have no choice but to retaliate, not just against Ukraine, but against NATO as well. It would be politically impossible for him not to do so. And then who knows? Who knows?
1: The one I watch, Anatole, is Poland with the historical grievance that it has to settle with Russia. When Tooth spoke up about Russia's threatened us, we're not going to take it. That's very dangerous talk.
0: Well, it is. And I mean, to a degree, it's unnecessary because there is no Russian plan to invade Poland. They don't have an army that can do so.
1: Right.
0: Much more, from a Russian point of view, much more likely is that Poland could very successfully, with the help of Lithuania, blockade Russian access to Kaliningrad and basically starve the Russian exclave into surrender. Now, fear over that
1: 30
0: is
1: seconds,
0: massively.
1: 30 seconds. Go ahead.
0: Yeah, I mean, Russia has very good reason to fear NATO retaliation. That's why Putin so far has been very cautious in his approach to NATO. But the longer that this war goes on, the more risk there is that something will happen which will destroy that caution in Putin. And then, we would be in a very, very, very dangerous situation.
1: Anatole Levin, Quincy Institute for Responsible Statecraft. I'm John Batchelor.
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3: Now, your Granite State forecast.
12: We have an excessive heat advisory in effect until 8 o'clock tonight. You can expect scattered evening thunderstorms, then partly cloudy after midnight with a low of 68. Tomorrow brings morning sun before clouds build in the afternoon, topping out at 87. We'll drop to about 65 tomorrow night, leading to a partly cloudy Saturday with a high temperature Saturday reaching 85 degrees. With your Granite State forecast, I'm Peggy James.
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1: I'm John Batchelor, Mary Anastasia O'Grady, the America's columnist for the editorial page of the Wall Street Journal, observing the tragedy in Venezuela and one particular neighborhood that is unusually flattened and collapsed in the twin earthquakes that struck a troubled country. However, Mary, a very good evening to you. Begin your excellent column with a mystery. Why would a member of the cabinet, a senior member of the cabinet, a man who is in charge of the guns, a man who has been indicted for narco-terrorism and yet remains in Venezuela and part of the Rodriguez cabinet that is blessed by the Washington and the Trump administration, why would he prevent a rescue worker from digging in rubble and perhaps helping somebody who is still buried? It's a wonderful mystery, Mary. Who is he? And good evening to you, Mary.
13: Well, good evening, John. I think maybe your listeners are familiar with the name Diosdado Cabello because his name has been in the press a lot since President Trump sent the U.S. military to remove Nicolas Maduro from the as the dictator of Venezuela. You know, he replaced Maduro with somebody called Delcy Rodriguez. She was the deputy dictator, and now she's the top dictator. And so Trump kept her there. But there's this other guy called Diosdado Cabello, who's the interior minister. That's not in charge of the national parks like it is here. That's the guy who really runs state security. And this guy also happens to run a good part of the military, the paramilitary that they call the colectivos, who are enforcers of the regime. And he was caught on camera last week turning away an American rescue worker who was saying to him, I'm trying to get to somebody over there who's a victim of the earthquake who needs our help, and we're trying to reach him. And Cabello said, no, you have to go away, you have to go away. And of course, this video went viral, and everyone was talking about it and asking not only why he would do something so terrible, but also what his ulterior motives were in keeping these sort of what I called in my column prying international eyes away from this particular building. And that was the question that I posed at the beginning of my column. Now, the answer to that question, we still don't know, but I thought it was worthwhile to explain to our readers where this earthquake is centered and what its significance is to the regime. This is a place that's on the other side of the mountain. When you land in Caracas, you actually land in La Guaira, which is the name of the state where the earthquake is really centered, where most of the tragedy is. And then there's a big mountain, and you go through tunnels, very modern tunnels, and you get to Caracas. So La Guaira is on the other side of Caracas next to the sea, and there's a giant port there. It's also where the airport is. And in 1999, just about a year after Hugo Chavez was elected president the very first time, he was elected in December 98. In December of 99, there were these horrible floods in La Guaira. At the time, it was called Vargas. That was the name of the state. And thousands of people were killed. They were mudslides and so forth. And Chavez renamed the state, built a whole bunch of apartment buildings. I mean, there's one community there where he built something like 190 apartment buildings, not apparently up to earthquake code. And he gave a lot of the Chavistas, who were very loyal to him, apartments there. So it became really a Chavista stronghold. It also happens to be the second largest port in the country. So it's a place where there's a lot of drug trafficking, and also money that is collected in the United States from drug users is brought back to Venezuela through this port. So, you know, it's a kind of a thing where you would have to connect the dots, but there would be real motivation for people who were in the drug business and in and working for the Chavistas to want to shield this part of the country from international eyes.
1: There are other rescue workers who have been turned away, or some have made it through with perseverance. This raises the question that's been in the news. I saw it in Reuters, that there are doubts that the Rodriguez cabinet can deal with the scale of the tragedy, or is even trying to deal with the scale of the tragedy. And Ms. Rodriguez herself, she's no experienced manager of disaster or even of people. She's gangland, and so is Cabello. So yeah. The Trump administration, what are they saying about why we're leaving in place people who are not trained to take care of a population that is grieving?
13: Yeah, well, I think the first thing to note is that I think you put your finger on it there, that incompetence explains a lot of why things are so bad. I mean, you know, this is a regime that's been in place for 25 years, and they haven't used any of the money they've gotten from oil to, you know, the oil income was significant for a time during Chavez's life, but a lot of that was stolen. So the money that should have gone into investing in emergency preparedness and training people and building buildings the correct way and then having the emergency equipment to move in a crisis like this, it's just not there. So the incompetence and the thievery and so forth explain a lot of their inability to basically respond to this crisis. But on top of that, I think you also have, as I mentioned, you know, a lot of bureaucracy. Like, there were some aid groups who were saying they just couldn't get permission to come into the country. And we don't know if that was because the bureaucracy was so bad or because the regime is so paranoid about different groups coming in. I mean, the Washington Post had reported that a group that was organized by people in Germany called, I think they're called Search and Rescue. And then there was a Spanish group that said they couldn't get in. And a Chilean group that got in was complaining that they were continually being questioned about their papers and about what they were doing and harassed. And they speculated that the regime thought they were spies. As you know, Chile has a center-right government. So apparently the Venezuelans think that, you know, these guys were sent by somebody on the right to undo them, you know. But for whatever reason, there were a lot of impediments to these rescue workers. And of course, what Venezuela needed and still needs, but, you know, in those immediate aftermath, was all hands on deck, you know, and the idea that the government would somehow be getting in the way of, you know, aid workers coming in is pretty sad and really tragic.
1: Another person turned away at the border more than once, I believe, is Ms. Machado, leader of the opposition. But that is not just a Venezuelan decision, I think. The State Department is also recommending she not return. Why, Mary?
13: Well, John, I think the State Department's plan is, as they said from January, that they would first stabilize, then recover, and then transition. So they're afraid that if there is not some sort of stability by the existing law enforcement agencies, that you could have a kind of chaos breakout where the sides would be divided. I think the worry about what they call a civil war is overwrought. I mean, I don't see that happening, but you do need some kind of a security unit to ensure, you know, that there's police and law and so forth. And the U.S. doesn't want to send troops in, so they have to work with the existing framework that's there. I think, as I said in my column, this is becoming a bad bet, because by leaving the current regime in place and then somehow trying to work with it when it's so corrupt and so interested in just maintaining its own power above everything else, you know, you're getting these bad outcomes. So I think it's probably not a good idea, but it's the path that they've chosen. It's a problem right now because Maria Corina Machado really wants to go back, and she tried to go back via Curaçao. So she was on her way to Curaçao, and I think she was going to try to take a boat from there into the country, because as a leader, someone who wants to lead the country, when the country is in a crisis like this, that's when she needs to step up. And she knows that. So she tried that way. She was repelled, I guess you would call it. I mean, she had to go back. Then she went to Panama, and she was going to board a Copa flight. That's a commercial airline, and try to go in that way. And Copa told her they wouldn't take her because they were afraid that if they did, the Venezuelans would shut down their company's access to Venezuela. So she was rejected again from going back. And this is becoming, for the Venezuelans who really love her and believe in her, this is becoming a point of contention with the Trump administration, because they feel that Trump should be supporting her return and her path to campaigning and what she hopes to be an election. And that's not happening.
1: Mary Anastasia O'Grady, writing the America's Column for the Wall Street Journal, editorial page. I'm John.
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5: 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Join WCID's Emily Spencer at La Coretta on Hooksett Road in Manchester. 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Kickoff is at 3. 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
9: I'm John Batchelor, and it is the 1930s. The Depression is over. Really? Is it? I don't think so. It's coming back. However, our protagonist, Kelly Johnson, has a job at something called the Lockheed Corporation, which didn't that go bankrupt, for heaven's sakes? Josh Dean is here, the author of The Impossible Factory, the remarkable true story of Kelly Johnson and the Lockheed Corporation. We began with the Kelly Johnson design of the P-38 and the great success during the Second War. We need to build the Lockheed Corporation because it's not the first, second, third, or fourth choice of the Department of

0: forced to land a Cessna 150 during a training exercise after her instructor jumped to his death midair. Authorities say 42-year-old Leandro Bertazzo had been working as a flight instructor since 2022. On Saturday, the student taking off with Bertazzo from the Flying Parrot Cordoba School. An official from the flight school telling ABC News the instructor told the student, "You know what to do." Then he unbuckled his seatbelt, opened the door, and jumped out of the plane.
1: That's ABC's Victor Oquendo. 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
2: 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Now, seeing my grandson out on the water, it means everything to me. 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
1: Court documents reveal federal prosecutors have charged three more individuals with destruction of property for allegedly removing pieces of blue paint from the reflecting pool at the Lincoln Memorial. A former Olympic canoeist, David Hearn, charged with felony destruction of property, pleaded not guilty Thursday. His attorney, Norm Eisen, said the charges set a dangerous precedent.
4: If Mr. Hearn can be charged with a felony for touching the reflecting pool, every American is at risk.
1: Senator Mitch McConnell is trending online and on social media, not for something he did, but because no one has seen him in weeks. His office says he remains hospitalized, but conspiracy theories are now circulating. ABC's Jay O'Brien.
5: Questions swirling around Senator Mitch McConnell. He was last seen on Capitol Hill 28 days ago, and then he was checked into the hospital on June 14th for an unknown medical condition. The governor of Kentucky sending a letter to McConnell's office demanding answers about his condition. McConnell's staff has said that he's recovering and working on Senate business, but he's been in the hospital for more than 3.5 weeks. Even President Trump saying he doesn't know his condition.
1: 2.5 million bottles of prescription eye drops are under recall. Lupin Pharmaceuticals has issued a voluntary recall for its prednisolone acetate 1% drops. The FDA says recall is due to the potential presence of a foreign substance. Dave Packer, ABC News.
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9: I'm John Batchelor, continuing with the author Josh Dean, his new book, The Impossible Factory, the remarkable story, true story

0: Sorted by race, segregated graduation ceremonies in dorms, professors labeling students as oppressors based on skin color, gender, or religion. This is DEI in action. Divisive, toxic, and un-American. Dr. Martin Luther King Jr. dreamed of a nation where his children would be judged not by the color of their skin, but by the content of their character. DEI turns that dream upside down. 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America is strongest when united, not divided. 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A series brought to you by the Leadership Institute and Radio America.
1: 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Even though Team USA has been eliminated, we're still hosting watch parties for the semifinal and final matches. Join WCID's Emily Spencer at La Coretta on Hooksett Road in Manchester. We'll be watching the semifinal game and dishing out prizes from Truly until halftime. Kickoff is at 3. Hope to see you at La Coretta, 545 Hooksett Road, Manchester. Truly, drink like a believer.
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3: I'm John Batchelor of Fun with Josh Dean, telling stories of events that connect, but I had no idea what the glue was. The glue was Kelly Johnson and one man at Skunk Works. And we're now going to connect drone technology, which now dominates not only the battlefield, but all future planning in the 21st century for combatant units, from a squad to a division to air defense for a nation, the Golden Dome, all with drones. But it's Kelly who answers a request by the Air Force to take photographs or gather information about is it a Chinese thermonuclear test site? Is that what they're after, Josh?
4: Yes. So the Chinese start in the 1960s to develop a nuclear program. We are surprised by a detonation. I believe it's in Mongolia. It's too dangerous to overfly. They're worried about pilots getting shot down and creating an international incident. And so Kelly's got this new supersonic high-flying Blackbird and proposes that they use it as a launch platform for a supersonic drone. So basically launching a drone off the back of another plane. So it's the world's first drone. It looks like a little baby version of the Blackbird, and it sits on the top. And it takes off and flies thousands of miles, takes pictures, and then turns around. I guess if it gets shot down, no one dies. So that's, you know, the worst case scenario. You don't lose a pilot. You don't create an international incident. Best case scenario, it then flies around and drops its payload, the film, which is then captured by another plane. And this is something that will come up in the satellite era, that this is how they

0: get the first film from satellites. But this is, yeah, Kelly Johnson develops the first drone. I don't think many people know that.
1: Yeah, the plot is Ice Station Zebra, straight up. I mean, with Rock Hudson and the rest of the crew, except for that was a drop from a satellite as opposed to this drone. What I didn't know was the drone existed. It's a whopper of an idea. Kelly couldn't have loved it, though. Isn't it too complicated? He's keep it simple, stupid. This is not.
0: No, the problem was it was a very dangerous to make it work. They tried to launch it off of the back of the Blackbird. It ultimately led to the crash of a Blackbird and the death of a pilot. So that version of the program was canceled immediately. Kelly was not okay with losing pilots. He then modified it to launch off of the back of B-52s. But it's just like they were crashing. They weren't getting back. It was and I think ultimately it was sort of a mutual agreement between the two sides that this valiant effort, and it did in theory work. It did get to China. I believe the Chinese have one in a museum somewhere. Like one of them land crashed in pieces that were recognizable, and the Chinese got it. But the program is canceled because it's just not feasible at that time.
1: The SR-71 is now Air Force, and the Air Force is happy with it. They've got lots of assignments for it, but the A-12 still exists, and Kelly's trying to keep it alive. Is that when he pitches it as a bomber?
0: So Kelly, you know, the A-12, which was the first version built for the CIA, which flew successfully and broke all kinds of records. And then when the Air Force takes the program over from the SR-71, it was a real blow to Kelly for a number of reasons. Obviously, he was proud of the Blackbird and wanted it to continue flying in whatever iteration, but the CIA let him operate the fleets, and he did maintenance, and his guys trained the pilots. Once the Air Force took over the Blackbird program with the SR-71, it was taken away from him. And he was convinced that the Pentagon needed a modified version known as the YF-12, which would either be – he pitched a bomber version, and he also pitched an interceptor version, which was to put armaments on this thing because it's faster than anything on the planet. It could either – reach enemy territory and bomb enemy territory without being shot down, unlike any other bomber that we had, or the interceptor version. If Soviet planes were ever to be detected incoming, this plane could reach them far off the coast before they're ever a danger, unlike anything else we had. And he tried for about a decade off and on to make this program work. He could never get it over the line with the Pentagon.
1: He knew there was going to come an order to destroy the tools that made the A-12. He dreaded it, almost as like he was going to lose a dog.
0: It's one of these like sad, almost hard to believe ideas that, you know, he ran into a wall known as Robert McNamara, defense secretary, somewhat controversial defense secretary who did not like Kelly at all. Kelly did not like him.
1: And you're very diplomatic, Josh. Somewhat. I heard that.
0: He came from the private sector.
1: Yeah.
0: He had ideas about how the Pentagon should run. They were different than how Kelly felt. And yes, McNamara ultimately, you know, he's sort of like, I'm sick of the hearing about this thing. We're going to retire this plane and we don't need it anymore. We have satellites now. I'm not buying your bomber or your fighter. Destroy the tooling so that you can never bring the program back. And that's what he does.
1: We've not attended to Kelly's personal life all this time. And I want to give a moment here because he goes through the joy of marriage and then the tragedy of his wife's illness that drags out for many years. And he and she, Althea's her name, fight cancer, very challenging, but of course this is 40 years ago and nowhere near the skill set or the miracles of today. And cancer was devastating to Kelly and his wife. They lived in an idyllic setting, a ranch where they rode every weekend that they could, and he worked the ranch. He was still that Scandinavian farmer, Josh. It was always inside of him, and no matter how many planes he designed.
0: It's true. You think of, you know, those who know Kelly think of him as a guy who probably worked 7 days a week, 18 hours a day. He did work very hard, but he did need and love this ranch, which today would be worth tens of millions of dollars, known as Star Lane. He and Althea, his first wife, bought this spectacular place not far from Reagan's ranch, actually, out near Santa Barbara. And spent every weekend there. They had horses. They rode. Like you said, Kelly was an active participant. He loved to be out in the fields. He kept cattle. He had an annual roundup. He he just, you know, and he kept ranch logs as detailed as his work logs. So like much of what I know was able to find out about his personal life came from those logs, including his relationship with Althea, who he loved. He'd met her at Lockheed. She was this amazing woman who could beat him at golf, wouldn't let him, insisted on going Dutch until he made enough money to start covering their checks. Very atypical of the time. They didn't get married right away. It took them 5 years, I think, to get married. They dated, played golf, and never had children. Sadly, Althea got cancer and fought it for years, but ultimately died. And then Kelly didn't wait long to get remarried.
1: 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Josh Dean is the author. I'm John Batchelor.
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12: We are your pets, and this song's dedicated to those people who don't have health insurance yet.

I'm John Batchelor. I welcome my colleague and friend, Anatole Levin. He heads the Eurasia program at the Quincy Institute for Responsible Statecraft, recently returned from traveling Eurasia, to find crisis in Moscow, crisis in Kyiv, crisis in Washington, crisis in Tehran. Cross purposes, but then drones are in the story. I come to a Moscovite in her 30s. The Financial Times writes, she has grown used to queues across the road from her 14-story apartment block in Moscow. When she moved there a decade ago, her name is Ksenia. Dozens of cars would line up for burgers and fries at the McDonald's drive-thru across the road. Now, in what she calls, quote, a sign of the times, an even longer queue stretches to a petrol station next to the fast food outlet, which has been taken over by a copycat enterprise after McDonald's left the country.

0: response to Russia's full-scale invasion of Ukraine. Anatole, this is a brilliant illustration of what is happening in Russia. Not only a fake McDonald's, but she's lucky if she gets in, petrol at all in the queue across the road. The headlines in Russia do not tell the story of the consumer. This does. The Russians are taking hit after hit, long-range drone strikes by the Ukrainians. In addition, there's news that the Shadow Fleet is either a target or being hit, especially when it seeks to resupply Crimea, which has a state of emergency announced because it's cut off from fuel transportation from Russia overland, and it's now being frustrated getting it by the Black Sea. In addition, Russia has forbidden the sale of refined petroleum outside of Russia. It's so short. I'm told even the faraway and vital refinery at Omsk was struck by Ukrainian drones flying that huge distance, if they did, or if they didn't launch from sea, unknown. Mr. Zelensky looked rosy at the recent NATO meeting, talking about how the battle will be in the skies, meaning drones. At the same time, Mr. Trump, moody as usual, might have changed sides by saying that Ukraine can now build Patriots. All this is a cacophony of noise around the Ukrainian frustration of the Russian offensive. You have a recommendation for Russia. Settle now. What does that look like, Anatole, and how would Russia settle now? Good evening to you.
1: Hello, John. Well, Russia has to give up the demand for the whole of the Donbass. It holds most of the Donbass region, part of it, including three heavily fortified towns, remains in the hands of Ukraine. Now, Russia has greatly scaled back its territorial demands. It's no longer demanding the whole of the provinces of Zaporizhia and Kherson. But Putin has nailed himself repeatedly to the demand that Ukraine withdraw from the whole of the Donbass. Now, I've talked to many Ukrainians. Every one of them says this is simply impossible. You know, Ukraine cannot withdraw from territory that it still holds. The Trump administration has been trying to sort of blur or fudge this with demilitarized zones, and free trade zones. In terms of actual sovereignty, that there's no way the Ukrainians can compromise. On the other hand, the West is still, or the West, the Europeans and Ukrainians are still demanding that in any peace settlement, Ukraine be free to join NATO, and that it should be open for European troops to be stationed in Ukraine. Now, I've talked to the Russians. Everyone says that there is no way a Russian government, any Russian government, can agree to that. But basically, I think there you have perhaps the makings of a compromise in that, you know, Russia gives up one impossible demand and the West gives up the others. Now, look, I don't know if Putin would agree to that. But as you have pointed out, the Russian economy is now suffering badly, and the war on the ground, you know, the Russians are advancing, but very, very, very slowly and with huge casualties. Because, you know, a year ago, everyone believed that soon the Russians would capture the whole of the Donbass anyway. So far, they've made very little progress. And if they continue to advance at the present rate, it would take them 2 years, 3 years more to conquer the whole of the Donbass. So, I mean, Putin is getting advice from moderates within his administration to settle, to give up the demand for the whole of the Donbass and to make a peace agreement. But to the best of my knowledge, nobody is advising him to give up the bar on NATO membership or on European troops in Ukraine, because for Russia to agree to that would simply, you know, indicate complete Russian defeat. And Moscow is never going to agree to that.
0: Pursuing Putin specifically here, rather than just treating him as a fixed person, The report from the FT recently at the end of June is that Putin has now committed himself to United Russia, the ruling party. They're campaigning together, the president, for the first time in nearly 20 years. Why? Why the change of direction? He's done well without being specifically United Russia.
1: Well, I think the answer is that in September you have elections for the Russian parliament coming up. And given the general, situation, given public discontent, and given the perennial anger in Russia about official corruption, there is a risk that United Russia could suffer some very serious losses, or that to prevent such losses, the Kremlin would have to go in for really overt election rigging, and elimination of the opposition. So obviously, Putin wants to add his prestige, of which, a considerable measure remains, to United Russia, to help them win the elections. Because, if Putin were to, I don't think this is going to happen, but, even if United Russia won, but with a greatly reduced majority, that would be a blow, to Putin. As I say, this won't happen, but if United Russia actually lost control of parliament, this would be a catastrophic blow to Putin. So, they have to hang together.
0: Then let's go to how Putin is dealing with the pressure on him. This is Reuters remaking its page within these last hours, convenient for us. Putin likely to escalate Ukraine war despite Trump peace push, sources say. Subhead: President Putin is rejecting calls to negotiate peace, answering you, Anatole. Three sources close to the Kremlin told Reuters, with Ukraine's recent drone strikes on Russia's oil refineries and ports, strengthening his resolve to keep fighting for now. Anatole, the witticism is the mental instability shows itself because you keep doing the same thing with the same non-result. Is that Mr. Putin's problem? He's unstable right now?
1: No, I don't think so. The thing is, he has to end this war with something that he can present to the Russian people as some kind of victory. And he can't gain it on the ground in terms of territorial gains, or at least not unless he goes on fighting for a very long time. Now, it would be possible, I think, to craft a peace settlement that would allow him to claim that Russia had achieved at least some of its main goals, namely no NATO membership for Ukraine. But we're not offering that, at which point, escalation is the only road open to him, actually. Now, the question is, of course, how far to escalate. Certainly you will see Russian attempts at intensifying the air campaign against Ukraine. Maybe doing things that they haven't done yet, imitating the latest American attacks on Iran and attacking railway lines, which of course would cause huge civilian casualties. The question is whether he will extend that escalation to the West, which so far he has obviously not done because the risks are colossal. But he's under tremendous pressure from Russian hardliners to do just that, to start attacking us directly.
0: Then I look to NATO. In the run-up to the Ankara meeting, which is now concluded, Finland spoke out, a member of government, said that he wants the NATO to hit Russia harder. And at the same time, Mr. Tusk of Poland said that Poland had been threatened by Russia, claiming that the source was U.S. intelligence. I don't have a quote. Those are two frontline NATO nations. Are they putting pressure on NATO to escalate and not merely resupply Ukraine?
1: Well, yes, very much so, as their statements indicate. And indeed, they've got something from Trump this time, the agreement to allow Ukraine to make Patriot missiles in Ukraine. But so far, obviously, Trump has restrained himself somewhat on other issues. And other NATO countries have been cautious on issues like, intercepting Russia's so-called shadow fleet. I mean, for example, a British ex-naval friend of mine said that, you know, the Royal Navy has started to intercept these Russian cargoes, but only after looking very carefully to make sure that there is no Russian submarine or

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1: Iran continues with black clouds hanging over Bahrain and Kuwait now as the Iranians answer with drone and missile strikes against U.S. bases. When we come back, it appears that drones are bringing both wars to look like much the same way, intransigence and violence against energy. I'm John Batchelor.
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1: I'm John Batchelor with my colleague Anatole Levin of the Quincy Institute for Responsible Statecraft. Anatole, in getting ready to speak to you, I all of a sudden saw something that I had not seen for weeks. Drones and choke points of energy. That describes both conflicts. Although there's no other content I can think that has a connection between Ukraine and Iran, between Russia and Washington, but energy choke points struck by drones. They're following the same war with the slight detail that Russia might be on the losing side at that war and the U.S. might be on the losing side in its war. Do you follow that logic?
2: Well, yes. And I mean, but I think to a degree, this is an old lesson that you do not bring the other side to surrender simply through aerial bombardment. Look, the Russians have been intensively attacking Ukrainian energy infrastructure for years now.
1: Right.
2: Last winter in Ukraine was, you know, very severe. There was serious suffering as a result of the damage to the infrastructure. Did the Ukrainians surrender? No. Did this help Russia conquer territory on the ground? No. Has what the US has been doing brought down the Iranian regime?
1: No.
2: No, it hasn't.
1: No. Go on. Yeah, I like this. I get to say
2: that. The point is that Ukraine can make Russia suffer, no question. Russia has made Ukraine suffer very badly. The U.S. has inflicted great damage on Iran.
1: Including attacking railroad lines, as they're doing in Russia. Yes, exactly.
2: Precisely. But as long as the regime's in place are determined not to surrender and have sufficient public support not to be, you know, to enable them to go on resisting or fighting, this is not going to work. And it isn't working. And the idea that you've got some crazy stuff going around now. The idea that because Russia can't supply Crimea with diesel, this means somehow that the Ukrainians are going to reconquer Crimea? I mean, nonsense. For that, you need to actually occupy the place. That's what conquest means.
1: The puzzle then, we talked about this maybe 2 years ago, but I'll repeat what I remember. The easy course for all sides then is to continue the war a threatened escalation. That's the twist, escalation.
2: John, You're absolutely right, and that's what I'm afraid of, because it's the easier political option for the Russian and Ukrainian governments to go on fighting. And frankly, if the war continued at this level, it could go on for a very long time without causing, very bad wider ramifications. But there is always the risk of an accident. And as a Russian friend said to me, at the start of the U.S. attack on Iran, a U.S. missile was misdirected. It went astray. It wasn't intentional, but it destroyed a girls' school, with almost 200 children killed. If a Ukrainian missile does that in Moscow or Petersburg, especially if it has flown across NATO territory in the Baltic states, he said Putin will have no choice but to retaliate, not just against Ukraine, but against NATO as well. It would be politically impossible for him not to do so. And then, who knows? Who knows?
1: The one I watch, Anatole, is Poland, with the historical grievance that it has to settle with Russia. When Tooth spoke up about Russia's threatened us, we're not going to take it. That's very dangerous talk.
2: Well, it is. And I mean, to a degree, it's unnecessary because there is no Russian plan to invade Poland. They don't have an army that can do so.
1: Yeah.
2: much more, from a Russian point of view, much more likely is that Poland could very successfully, with the help of Lithuania, blockade Russian access to Kaliningrad and basically starve the Russian exclave into surrender. Now, fear over that.
1: 30 seconds.
2: Is not
1: 30 seconds. Go ahead.
2: Yeah. I mean, Russia has very good reason to fear NATO retaliation. That's why Putin so far has been very cautious in his approach to NATO. But the longer that this war goes on, the more risk there is that something will happen which will destroy that caution in Putin. And then, you know, we would be in a very, very, very dangerous situation.
1: Anatole Levin, Quincy Institute for Responsible Statecraft. I'm John Batchelor.
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2: Now, your Granite State forecast.
3: We have an excessive heat advisory in effect until 8 o'clock tonight. You can expect scattered evening thunderstorms, then partly cloudy after midnight with a low of 68. Tomorrow brings morning sun before clouds build in the afternoon, topping out at 87. We'll drop to about 65 tomorrow night, leading to a partly cloudy Saturday with a high temperature Saturday reaching 85 degrees. With your Granite State forecast, I'm Peggy James.
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4: I'm John Batchelor, Mary Anastasia O'Grady, the America's columnist for the editorial page of the Wall Street Journal, observing the tragedy in Venezuela and one particular neighborhood that is unusually flattened and collapsed in the twin earthquakes that struck a troubled country. However, Mary, a very good evening to you. Begin your excellent column with a mystery. Why would a member of the cabinet, a senior member of the cabinet, a man who is in charge of the guns, a man who has been indicted for narco-terrorism and yet remains in Venezuela and part of the Rodriguez cabinet that is blessed by the Washington and the Trump administration, why would he prevent a rescue worker from digging in rubble and perhaps helping somebody who's still buried? It's a wonderful mystery, Mary. Who is he? And good evening to you, Mary.
5: Well, good evening, John. I think maybe your listeners are familiar with the name Diosdado Cabello because his name has been in the press a lot since President Trump sent the U.S. military to remove Nicolas Maduro from the as the dictator of Venezuela. You know, he replaced Maduro with somebody called Delcy Rodriguez. She was the deputy dictator, and now she's the top dictator. And so Trump kept her there. But there's this other guy called Diosdado Cabello, who's the interior minister. That's not in charge of the national parks like it is here. That's the guy who really runs state security. And this guy also happens to run a good part of the military, the paramilitary that they call the colectivos, who are enforcers of the regime. And he was caught on camera last week turning away an American rescue worker who was saying to him, "I'm trying to get to somebody over there who's a victim of the earthquake who needs our help, and we're trying to reach him." And Cabello said, "No, you have to go away. You have to go away." And of course, this video went viral and everyone was talking about it and asking not only why he would do something so terrible, but also what his ulterior motives were in keeping these, sort of what I called in my column, prying international eyes away from this particular building. And that was the question that I posed at the beginning of my column. Now, the answer to that question, we still don't know, but I thought it was worthwhile to explain to our readers where this earthquake is centered and what its significance is to the regime. This is a place that's on the other side of the mountain. When you land in Caracas, you actually land in La Guaira, which is the name of the state where the earthquake is really centered, where most of the tragedy is. And then there's a big mountain, and you go through tunnels, very modern tunnels, and you get to Caracas. So La Guaira is on the other side of Caracas next to the sea, and there's a giant port there. It's also where the airport is. And in 1999, just about a year after Hugo Chavez was elected president the very first time, he was elected in December 98. In December of 99, there were these horrible floods in La Guaira. At the time, it was called Vargas. That was the name of the state. And thousands of people were killed. They were mudslides and so forth. And Chavez renamed the state built a whole bunch of apartment buildings. I mean, there's one community there where he built something like 190 apartment buildings, not apparently up to earthquake code. And he gave a lot of the Chavistas, who are very loyal to him, apartments there. So it became really a Chavista stronghold. It also happens to be the second largest port in the country. So it's a place where there's a lot of drug trafficking, and also money that is collected in the United States from drug users is brought back to Venezuela through this port. So, you know, it's a kind of a thing where you would have to connect the dots, but there would be real motivation for people who are in the drug business and in and working for the Chavistas to want to shield this part of the country from international eyes.
4: There are other rescue workers who have been turned away, or some have made it through with perseverance. This raises the question that's been in the news. I saw it in Reuters, that there are doubts that the Rodriguez cabinet can deal with the scale of the tragedy, or is even trying to deal with the scale of the tragedy. And Ms. Rodriguez herself, she's no experienced manager of disaster or even of people. She's gangland, and so is Cabello. So yeah. The Trump administration, what are they saying about why we're leaving in place people who are not trained to take care of a population that is grieving?
5: Yeah, well, I think the first thing to note is that I think you put your finger on it there, that incompetence explains a lot of why things are so bad. I mean, you know, this is a regime that's been in place for 25 years, and they haven't used any of the money they've gotten from oil and to, you know, the oil income was significant for a time during Chavez's life, but a lot of that was stolen. So the money that should have gone into investing in emergency preparedness and training people and building buildings the correct way and then having the emergency equipment to move in a crisis like this, it's just not there. So the incompetence and the thievery and so forth explain a lot of their inability to basically respond to this crisis. But on top of that, I think you also have, as I mentioned, you know, a lot of bureaucracy. Like, there were some aid groups who were saying they just couldn't get permission to come into the country. And we don't know if that was because the bureaucracy was so bad or because the regime is so paranoid about different groups coming in. I mean, the Washington Post had reported that a group that was organized by people in Germany called, I think they're called Search and Rescue. And then there was a Spanish group that said they couldn't get in. And a Chilean group that got in was complaining that they were continually being questioned about their papers and about what they were doing and harassed. And they speculated that the regime thought they were spies. As you know, Chile has a center-right government. So apparently the Venezuelans think that, you know, these guys were sent by somebody on the right to undo them, you know. But for whatever reason, there were a lot of impediments to these rescue workers. And of course, what Venezuela needed and still needs, but, you know, in those immediate aftermath, was all hands on deck, you know. And the idea that the government would somehow be getting in the way of, you know, aid workers coming in is pretty sad and really tragic.
4: Another person turned away at the border more than once, I believe, is Ms. Machado, leader of the opposition. But that is not just a Venezuelan decision, I think. The State Department is also recommending she not return. Why, Mary?
5: Well, John, I think the State Department's plan is, as they said from January, that they would first stabilize, then recover, and then transition. So they're afraid that if there is not some sort of stability by the existing law enforcement agencies, that you could have a kind of chaos breakout where the sides would be divided. I think the worry about us, what they call a civil war, is overwrought. I mean, I don't see that happening, but you do need some kind of a security unit to ensure, you know, that there's police and law and so forth. And the U.S. doesn't want to send troops in. So they have to work with the existing framework that's there. I think, as I said in my column, this is becoming a bad bet, because by leaving the current regime in place and then somehow trying to work with it when it's so corrupt and so interested in just maintaining its own power above everything else, you know, you're getting these bad outcomes. So I think it's probably not a good idea, but it's the path that they've chosen. It's a problem right now because Maria Corina Machado really wants to go back, and she tried to go back via Curaçao. So she was on her way to Curaçao, and I think she was going to try to take a boat from there into the country, because as a leader, someone who wants to lead the country, when the country is in a crisis like this, that's when she needs to step up, and she knows that. So she tried that way. She was repelled, I guess you would call it. I mean, she had to go back. Then she went to Panama, and she was going to board a Copa flight. That's a commercial airline, and try to go in that way. And Copa told her they wouldn't take her because they were afraid that if they did, the Venezuelans would shut down their company's access to Venezuela. So she was rejected again from going back. And this is becoming, for the Venezuelans who really love her and believe in her, this is becoming a point of contention with the Trump administration, because they feel that Trump should be supporting her return and her path to campaigning and what she hopes to be an election. And that's not happening.
4: Mary Anastasia O'Grady, writing the America's Column for the Wall Street Journal editorial page. I'm John.
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4: I'm John Batchelor. I welcome Mariam Mwaba of the Foundation for the Defense of Democracy to help me report on a strange story that is too routine in the Chinese Communist Party. Brutality and abuse and pursuit and purging of Christians, especially Christian pastors. Mariam, a very good evening to you. I see your story and I've seen them before, but for the reason you presented it so carefully made me pause again to ask why. Why are they doing this? There's no percentage of winning. Suppressing the Christian church. 2,000 years, no percentage of winning. And here we are, October of 2025. An arrest of Pastor Jin, who is now released, but many other Christians as well, pastors as well, many of whom are still held. Why that arrest? Why October 2025? Was something happening? Good evening to you.
21: Good evening. Always a pleasure to be with you, sir. Look, there's a bit of context that we have to take into account here. Obviously, there's a lot of enemies of Christians. You have the Islamists and you have all kinds of nations around the world persecuting Christians. And I think the question where we should start here is what incentive does the Chinese Communist Party, the ruling party in China, have in persecuting Christians? And there's a couple of answers here. But the first and most clear is obviously any sort of religion is antithetical to how the Chinese Communist Party rules. The Chinese Communist Party, the CCP, is inherently atheist and anti-religion, because to properly rule as they see it, there cannot be anything above the leader. There cannot be anything above the prescribed confines of the party. The party is God. The party is religion. And when you have a religion such as Christianity that demands faith and loyalty to a God that is not the party, that is not Xi Jinping, it's obviously at conflict with the party. And that's where these arrests come in. There is a group of Christians in China that the Chinese Communist Party does leave alone. And those are the ones that are registered with the party. There's a process by which Christians can register with the state, and they are able to practice a version of Christianity that is sanctioned by the CCP. It's really the underground churches, the ones that refuse to abide by the parameters set by the party, that are targeted. And this is the story of Pastor Ezra Jin.
4: The mass arrest, is there a moment that explains why October? You've mentioned Xi Jinping, for example, has gone against his predecessors who were liberalizing, or at least apparently tolerating, Christianity, and then she's gone the other way. Something in his life, something, is it the poor economy? Is it challenge to his authority? Does it connect to the purging of generals? I'm trying to figure why October.
21: I think those are all factors that probably have to do with the timing of this, but October is a unique case, but it's not so unique in that it wasn't the first time in recent memory where this has happened. There have been spurts over the last few years where we see the Chinese authorities round up church leaders and arrest them. There's pastors and other church leaders, both within sanctioned churches and outside of the sanctioned churches, are closely monitored. Their houses are tracked. They are not able to move freely. Their families are also tracked. So this is, it's not just an anomaly. It's really a data point in a longer, broader pattern of systemic restraint and persecution of Christians. And I'm a little reluctant here to use the term persecution because, you know, my bread and butter is Middle East persecution. So persecution in that part of the world of Christians looks a little bit different than how we're seeing the CCP enact it. But nonetheless, it is persecution when Christians are not able to practice their faith as they see fit.
4: What does Xi Jinping and his colleagues, what do they mean by the word sinicization? What is that?
21: Yeah, great question. This is the centerpiece of the Chinese Communist Party's attacks on Christians. So sinicization is a broader effort that aims to ensure that all religious activity serves the interest of the state. And that doesn't sound so innocuous or problematic at first, right? The state wants to ensure that religious activity serves the interest of the state. But in practicality, in practice, what this means is that the CCP is trying to twist and tie Christianity to make sure that it is still a subject of the state. For example, the CCP is rewriting the Bible and taking out all the parts that would be contradictory to CCP law and confines, and enforcing or forcing clergy appointments. So they get to pick who's the bishop, who's the religious leader. They're also in control of religious education. How are children able to learn about faith? Doing something as simple as using the church to set, you know, a young man and a young woman up, which is something that is realistically a real way that many young couples meet in church, that is considered breaking the law in China, because China looks at Christianity as a cult. Young people can't convert to Christianity. And it's all these little ways that the CCP is trying to exert control and sanitize Christianity in a way that allows it to serve the state.
4: Rewrite the Bible? Wow. I had no idea, Mariam. Is there a team? Do they boast about it? Is there a committee or a department that they're assigning to this task?
21: There sure is. There's certain bodies within the CCP that are in charge of the sinicization practice. And we at FTD have been calling for the sanctioning of these entities. We've also been calling for the State Department to redesignate China as a country of particular concern under the International Religious Freedom Act. And the United States has sanctioned China as a country of particular concern for as long as the law has been enacted, but redesignation is important to continue applying pressure on China in yet another way.
4: And the official Christians or the registered Christians, do they have a different Bible? Do they have different worship service? Would it be recognizable in an Episcopal church in America?
21: They do have, they have to abide by certain laws. One interesting fact I'll note here, John, is that China recognizes about 44 million Christians that are registered within the state-sanctioned entities. But numbers for the underground churches, including Zion Church, which is Pastor Ezra, who was just released, is the leader of, if we are taking these unconfirmed numbers, China is said to have as many as 160 million Christians operating outside of the state-sanctioned churches. And if that pattern of conversion continues, pushes forward, China would theoretically be the largest Christian nation on the planet Earth by 2030. That is no small thing to huff at, and I think it's going to only grow in importance just how America and Washington particularly engages with China by factoring in this important data point.
4: You have a recommendation to Washington. We have 30 seconds. What is your recommendation?
21: Yes, sir. I think the most important thing right now is for the State Department to redesignate China as a country of particular concern under the International Religious Freedom Act so that we can continue to use designation as a pressure point against the Chinese Communist Party.
4: And that would lead to the release of the other pastors, do you believe?
21: It might. I think Pastor Ezra's case was particular because the president brought it up in his meetings with Xi Jinping just a few weeks ago. There's a lot more work to do on this issue, unfortunately.
4: Mariam Waba for the Foundation for the Defense of Democracy. Rewrite the Bible. I'm John Batchelor.
0: What does life after service look like? 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And adapting to support today's veterans. 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The VFW. Still leading. Still advancing. 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
23: 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Even though Team USA has been eliminated, we're still hosting watch parties for the semifinal and final matches. Join WCID's Emily Spencer at La Coretta on Hooksett Road in Manchester. We'll be watching the semifinal game and dishing out prizes from Truly until halftime. Kickoff is at 3. Hope to see you at La Coretta, 545 Hooksett Road, Manchester. 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
27: From ABC News, I'm Dave Packer. New details in this week's fatal shooting involving federal agents in Houston. Officials now say the man killed was not the target of the search by ICE. And his sons are talking to ABC News saying their father always worried about being robbed. And that may be why he did not stop for the unmarked cars.
28: The boys say that their father reacted and tried to get away from these men because they were did not identify themselves. The van that they had was unmarked. They say their father was afraid and that his concern was that he might be carjacked, and that's why he tried to stay away from the agents, but that he did not ram their vehicles.
27: ABC's John Quinones. Iran's late supreme leader was laid to rest Friday morning, months after being killed at the start of the war. His burial marks the end of a week of mourning. Regime supporters filling the streets. No signs overnight of large-scale U.S. strikes, but the previous 2 days, the U.S. military said it struck 170 targets. Meanwhile,
29: Iran tightening its grip on the Strait of Hormuz. That's causing the cost of oil to rise, and here at home, gas prices, which had started to fall during the ceasefire, now ticking back up to $3.83 a gallon.
27: ABC's Martha Raddatz. The lawyer for the family of 18-year-old Nolan Wells says it will conduct an independent autopsy following the 18-year-old's death while celebrating the 4th of July with friends. Attorney Ben Crump, citing the history of Mississippi, saying the family has concerns about authorities in the state investigating the death of a young black man.
30: Many arguing the law enforcement there in Mississippi is not handling this case the way they should, but authorities insist they believe in the integrity of their investigation and they're handling this case the same way they would any other suspicious death case.
27: It's ABC's Alex Perez. You're listening to ABC News.
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5: A California man is lucky to be alive after a bear charged at him at his Lake Tahoe home. Cortland Karowitz says he grabbed his bear spray and stopped the charge. Karowitz says he sees bears all the time, but this time, first time he's seen one act aggressively.
6: It was rushing me. The bear spray worked, you know, and it worked on me, too. It definitely worked, because as the cloud of spray kind of came back towards me,
7: gotta get the mask on.
5: Senator Mitch McConnell has got people wondering. No one's seen him for weeks. His office says he remains hospitalized, but conspiracy theories are now circulating. ABC's Jay O'Brien.
8: Questions swirling around Senator Mitch McConnell. He was last seen on Capitol Hill 28 days ago, and then he was checked into the hospital on June 14th for an unknown medical condition. The governor of Kentucky sending a letter to McConnell's office demanding answers about his condition. McConnell's staff has said that he's recovering and working on Senate business, but he's been in the hospital for more than 3.5 weeks. Even President Trump saying he doesn't know his condition.
5: Aviation pioneer Wally Funk, the oldest woman to launch into space, died Wednesday at her home in Grapevine, Texas. Funk was 87. Funk was one of 13 female pilots tested by NASA for spaceflight in the early 1960s, but never made it to space. In 2021, age 82, she finally flew into space in the Blue Origin rocket as an honored guest of Jeff Bezos. Dave Packer, ABC News.
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14: 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Whether you're up late or you're just starting your day, welcome to the show. 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
15: And good evening to you, and man, we got a lot of news to talk about. By the way, Gary and Eric, they do return Sunday night, Monday morning. The phone number does remain 866-90-RED-EYE, 866-907-3339. I've got my text line open that I use for my local show in Nashville, Tennessee. So, if you can't call in, you can text in 615-737-3339. 99.86. There's a lot of news out there today, and I want to try to just get to as much as I can, and I feel like it's been a great week of shows. I do appreciate all the calls that I've received.

0: better. We always strive to be better, but we don't have the core principle that America needs to change, like what the Democrats and the socialists and the communists feel, because that's one of their core tenets, that America needs to change, that America is evil in its foreign policy, that, you know, America has way too many guns out there and America needs to welcome illegal immigration and capitalism is bad. That is how the communists on the left feel. And Americans on the right, while we understand that we can always be better, we cherish the Second Amendment because we understand how important it is to be able to protect our family. And we need to be able to protect ourselves from an oppressive government. We also know that capitalism is a far, far better way to create wealth in this country. Far better than socialism or communism. We understand the importance of a sovereign nation and borders that are secure. And we want immigration that makes sense for everyone. Not just letting in millions and millions of illegal aliens that, quite frankly, don't really contribute all that much. And so, yeah, conservatives and Republicans, we do love America. That's why the other side doesn't have the testicular fortitude to say that we hate America, because clearly we don't.
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2: Well, we're going to have some pretty nice weather for this weekend. We'll have partly cloudy skies for the early morning, low 69. Later today, mostly sunny with a light breeze, the high 88. Partly cloudy tonight, then 63. Saturday, mostly sunny with a high around 85. Mainly clear Saturday night, down to 59. Sunday, sunny skies with a high of 86. And Monday, sunny and hot with a high near 91. With your Granite State forecast, I'm Jeff Edwards.
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1: Well, we're going to have some pretty nice weather for this weekend. We'll have partly cloudy skies for the early morning, low 69. Later today, mostly sunny with a light breeze, the high 88. Partly cloudy tonight, then 63. Saturday, mostly sunny with a high around 85. Mainly clear Saturday night, down to 59. Sunday, sunny skies with a high of 86. And Monday, sunny and hot with a high near 91. With your Granite State forecast, I'm Jeff Edwards.
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7: Friday's Armstrong and Getty Show. Well, CNN got fooled by a fake Republican congressperson who claimed they beat Mitch McConnell in a staring contest at the hospital. What? Anyway, we have more important things to get into. Also, the trial of that Robinson scumbag who probably murdered Charlie Kirk. How is that going? Next, Armstrong.

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1: 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Even though Team USA has been eliminated, we're still hosting watch parties for the semifinal and final matches. Join WCID's Emily Spencer at La Coretta on Hooksett Road in Manchester. We'll be watching the semifinal game and dishing out prizes from Truly until halftime. Kickoff is at 3. Hope to see you at La Coretta, 545 Hooksett Road, Manchester. 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
6: Red Eye Radio, 866-90-RED-EYE is the phone number, 866-907-3339. Dan Mandis here, filling in for Gary and Eric. They return Sunday night, Monday morning. If you want to text in, you can, 615-737-9986. A listener out of California, 5545, says, my Canadian brother-in-law broke his hip. It took 3 days to get an x-ray. Can you imagine having a broken hip and taking 3 days to get an x-ray? That is awful. A guy out of Illinois says this. There are 35. He's a hater, by the way. He says there are 35 million in Canada spread over a continent. You suck at this, talking about me as a talk show host. So I said back to him, because, you know, for whatever reason, I just like to argue with people and it makes absolutely no sense whatsoever. But his point is, because we're talking about, you know, how the nationalized health care in Canada leaves a lot to be desired. People say, oh, Canada's got a great health care system until you need to use it. And that is the ongoing joke. But, you know, his point is, I guess there's 35 million people in Canada spread over continents, so it is harder to implement nationalized health care in Canada, I guess. My response to him and anybody else would be, wait a minute. So Canada has 35 million people and they can't do it right. How do you think a nation of 390 million would fare under such a nationalized healthcare system, right? See, that's part of the problem. People always say, oh, look how great it is in, you know, Europe. Look how great it is in Canada. Well, okay, but in America, we've got 390 million people, and I just don't think that it would go well. Our healthcare system. Now, by the way, just so we're clear, I know that our healthcare system has a lot of challenges. Trust me when I say, I know that, I get it, I understand that, but clearly it got worse under Obamacare. And every time, that's one of my frustrations with the Republican Party is, you know, they talked about repealing Obamacare and, you know, all of the things that they wanted to do.

0: regarding Obamacare. The problem is they never got it done. That was one of the big John McCain things. They not only did they never get it done, but they never actually had a plan to replace Obamacare. And that was one of the big issues.
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2: Well, we're going to have some pretty nice weather for this weekend. We'll have partly cloudy skies for the early morning, low 69. Later today, mostly sunny with a light breeze, the high 88. Partly cloudy tonight, then 63. Saturday, mostly sunny with a high around 85. Mainly clear Saturday night, down to 59. Sunday, sunny skies with a high of 86. And Monday, sunny and hot with a high near 91. With your Granite State forecast, I'm Jeff Edwards.
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7: You know, the Democrat presidents, each one is worse than the last. Clinton, Obama, Biden. Then they wanted Kamala Harris. I mean, you shudder to think what's ahead. And as soon as they get somebody in, they would have just, repealed it. And then they probably would have said, well, we've got to make up for lost time. And they would have started flying in express flights from Port-au-Prince and the Congo and Afghanistan. You know, bring in more terrorists.
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2: 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Think your PM is complete after your oil is changed? Think again. There's grease, transmission fluids, and gear oil to consider too. Transmission fluid, for example, prevents wear of gears, bearings, and bushings, protects against corrosion, and acts as a heat transfer fluid. 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Misapplication of transmission fluid can mean reduced fuel economy and abrupt or hard shifts if the static friction is too high. It can also cause sluggish operation at low temperatures if the viscosity is too high and leaking through seals if viscosity is too low.
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2: 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Always appreciate the opportunity to fill in here on Red Eye Radio. Gary and Eric, they return Sunday night, Monday morning. By the way, I host a morning show in Nashville, Tennessee, Super Talk 99.7 WTN. It's 5 to 9 Central in the morning, 6 to 10 Eastern. And you can find that show on Facebook and YouTube. We have cameras in the studio, the whole thing. So if you want to check it out, feel free anytime. Now, talking about the dangers of the socialists or the communists in the Democrat Party and taking over America. I want to, if you want to text in 615-737-9986, and a guy texted in, and I want to see if I can, I clearly I've triggered this guy because he sent me, I believe it's 8 or 9 text messages in a matter of 7 or 8 minutes in the midst of a monologue. Here's one of the things that he said, though. This is Jeremiah out of the great state of Tennessee. He says, I wonder why I never hear how much Republicans hate America. Maybe the Democrats are smart enough to know we are all Americans and we all love America, but have different ways to get to a better America. But we all believe that we have the right way. Okay, so I want to just cover that one point. And then it's clear Jeremiah doesn't like me, which is fine, whatever, dude. But here's what I would say to that. The reason, Jeremiah, that you never hear that Republicans hate America is because Republicans don't hate America. I mean, that's part of our identity. We love America and we don't want it attacked and we don't want it to change. We want it to be better. We always strive to be better. But we don't have the core principle that America needs to change like what the Democrats and the socialists and the communists feel, because that's one of their core tenets, that America needs to change, that America is evil in its foreign policy, that, you know, America has way too many guns out there and America needs to welcome illegal immigration and capitalism is bad. That is how the communists on the left feel. And Americans on the right, while we understand that we can always be better, we cherish the Second Amendment because we understand how important it is to be able to protect our family. And we need to be able to protect ourselves from an oppressive government. We also know that capitalism is a far, far better way to create wealth in this country. Far better than socialism or communism. We understand the importance of a sovereign nation and borders that are secure. And we want immigration that makes sense for everyone. Not just letting in millions and millions of illegal aliens that, quite frankly, don't really contribute all that much. And so, yeah, conservatives and Republicans, we do love America. That's why the other side doesn't have the testicular fortitude to say that we hate America, because clearly we don't.
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4: Well, we're going to have some pretty nice weather for this weekend. We'll have partly cloudy skies for the early morning, low 69. Later today, mostly sunny with a light breeze, the high 88. Partly cloudy tonight, then to 63. Saturday, mostly sunny with a high around 85. Mainly clear Saturday night, down to 59. Sunday, sunny skies with a high of 86, and Monday, sunny and hot with a high near 91. With your Granite State forecast, I'm Jeff Edwards.
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2: 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Join WCID's Emily Spencer at La Coretta on Hooksett Road in Manchester. We'll be watching the semifinal game and dishing out prizes from Truly until halftime. Kickoff is at 3. Hope to see you at La Coretta, 545 Hooksett Road, Manchester. 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

0: will investigate the ICE-involved shooting of a man in Houston who was Homeland Security now saying he was not the target of agents who pulled him over.
1: A Homeland Security official saying 52-year-old Lorenzo Salgado Araujo resembled the target, and officers then initiated the vehicle stop. ICE has said he didn't follow verbal commands and tried to run over an officer, agents firing in what ICE says was self-defense, hitting him. He later died in the hospital.
0: ABC's Lana Moise, Salgado's family disputes that version of events. It could be another record-breaking hot, hot, hot weekend, says ABC meteorologist Jeff Smith.
2: An extreme heat dome forming, and that means possibly record-breaking temperatures. Billings, Montana, if it gets up to 110 on Sunday, that would actually be your all-time record high. Meanwhile, the heat continues in a big way. Las Vegas, Palm Springs, Phoenix, heat warnings in effect in those areas from California all the way up to Montana.
0: The heat also blanketing Europe. At least 12 people have died in a wildfire in southern Spain. That parasitic outbreak growing in states across the country. The cyclosporiasis bug has infected over 1,200 people in Michigan alone. Health officials continue trying to identify the source. It can take weeks for symptoms to appear. You're listening to ABC News.
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8: The Department of Justice plans to send election monitors to the Granite State for the upcoming primaries. A Massachusetts man is facing charges in connection with a bank robbery last month in Nashua. And an Ossipee man has been found guilty of murdering his girlfriend and her unborn child. Good morning, I'm Tom Novak. The Department of Justice says it plans to send federal election monitors to 15 cities and 6 states to watch how voters cast ballots in the upcoming midterm election. On Tuesday, the Department of Justice's Civil Rights Division announced that it once again is sending monitors to witness operations. However, it should be noted that this practice is fairly common, as it was also done during the Biden administration. Officials note that Manchester and Nashua are on the list for cities which will be observed, while Boston and New Bedford will be the focus of federal observers in neighboring Massachusetts. Meanwhile, Secretary of State David Scanlon said election monitors are fairly routine and welcome the added focus, even at the federal level. An arrest has been made in connection with a bank robbery last month in Nashua. According to police, Joseph Sawyer of Townsend, Mass. Has been charged with robbing the St. Mary's Bank back on June 12th, then fleeing the scene. Investigators say the arrest comes after they were able to connect Sawyer with a bank robbery in Booton, New Jersey, due to the fact that the assailant wore the same black suit, tie, and glasses, and left in the same getaway vehicle later identified as his mother's car. The 52-year-old was taken into custody by an FBI SWAT team in Albany. Following his arrest, authorities have yet to say when Sawyer will face a judge. An Ossipee man tried for the second time has been found guilty of murdering his girlfriend and her unborn child. On Thursday, jurors found William Kelly guilty on 2 counts of second-degree murder for the death of Christine Falzone and her unborn child back in December of 2023. The guilty verdict marks the first time in the Granite State under a new law which allows someone to be charged in the death of a fetus. The state first tried Kelly back in November, which ended in a mistrial. Kelly is due to be sentenced on August 10th. In sports, the Red Sox topped the White Sox Thursday afternoon 2-1. Boston is back in action tonight in New York, taking on the Mets in the first of a 3-game series. First pitch crosses home plate at 7:15. I'm Tom Novak for WFEA News.
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9: A smooth ride at this hour, 93 South Concord to the Mass State line, an easy ride on 101. There's some slight volume picking up as you pass 495 on 93 southbound. A good ride on 293 as you're cruising through Manchester. A little slow traffic on Route 3 southbound at that Lowell connector. And a reminder, bridge replacement taking place today on Route 1A, both northbound and southbound, at the Hampton River Bridge. In our forecast, sun then turning cloudy this afternoon with a possible thunderstorm. Temps in the 80s. Tonight, a few clouds rolling in. Temps in the 60s. Tomorrow, for Saturday, mix of sun and clouds. Less humid. Temps in the 80s tomorrow. That's the latest weather and traffic on 99.9 and AM 1370 WFEA.
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10: None of them, Republican or Democrat, have done anything about it until President Trump had the guts to do something.
11: We all saw it. We watched it. Yeah. Who was it who leaned over and was like, just vote yes? I couldn't believe that.
12: We don't like to be told what to do, and we're not stupid.
13: There we go. That's a curious statement. Why would someone say that? We don't like to be told what to do, and we're not stupid. We'll talk a little bit about that during the show as well. Hey, happy Friday to you. It is Red Friday. Please remember everyone deployed. Not only do we remember everyone deployed serving on our behalf around the world, but we also remember their families back at home. Do whatever you can to help them out. Reach out to organizations that provide support for them, Veterans Comp being one of them. Of course, also American Legions, VFWs, DAVs, they're all there, not only for those who serve, but also their families as well. Oh, well, it is Friday. Boy, this is a long week. It's a long week for people up in Maine. I have come to that conclusion as well. It's interesting because when you look at the news, and you know why it's been a long week for the people up in Maine, is they live in Maine. No, I'm just kidding. It's because the Plattner thing. And as much as they would not like to be talking about that, that's all they're talking about. And you've got MS Now has reemerged in this conversation because, you know, they took a whacking because they were all behind this guy. And now they've reemerged to the point where they're attacking him because that's what the shows did last night. They attacked him how he withdrew, attacked him how he talked about the machine. Just a few months ago, you know, Lawrence O'Donnell, the whole gang were like, yeah, attack the machine. But now they're with the machine. And we'll talk a little bit about that as well. Of course, conflicts in Iran continue to increase as well. As Tom mentioned during his newscast, we kind of alluded to it yesterday as well, that there will be election monitors here in the state. You know, a long time ago, a lot of people are surprised when I bring this up about New Hampshire. For those of us who know about the elections, New Hampshire used to be one of the states in which we had the Civil Rights Department constantly monitoring us. Because the original text of the Voting Rights Act in the 60s said that if you were under a certain percentage of minority participation in elections, then you would be monitored. Well, you know, once again, the state of New Hampshire, we are who we are. Well, we have a percentage of people of many different ethnicities, but hey, let's face it, we're a white state. And because of that, we were monitored quite a bit. That's why a few years ago when people were really pushing to change that law and get rid of certain provisions, New Hampshire was one of them. Like, what do we need to be monitored for? You monitor if you think something, if there is a true impropriety. So now we'll have some monitors come up here. And as somebody who has watched monitors before, look, they just stand there and they watch.
8: I was going to say, don't they just stand there and watch and like you don't even know really they're there half the time?
13: You don't. And people ask me all the time, what are they watching for? A lot of times they're not watching necessarily for improprieties. They're watching for patterns. Like when do they see the heavier traffic? When do people fade away? What kind of questions are being asked at the poll? A lot of those things are what happens, and monitors kind of collect that too and say, okay, these are things we may want to know. I mean, because if it's heavy traffic during a certain time, people who are coming to vote go, heck, I'm not going to wait. And they'll say, I'll come back later, and they don't come back later. So there's a lot of things that monitors do. So once again, Secretary of State Scanlon, who was up at the New Hampshire Veterans Home on Tuesday for their big festival. We didn't get a chance to overly talk, but it was nice to see him. But he was up there talking to the team up there and wandered around. But once again, he's not overly concerned about this. And I think that's one of the factors that I always kind of lean into is, you know, if our Secretary of State's office, if our AG isn't overly concerned, then I don't get overly concerned as well. You know, a bigger thing later on in the show, we'll talk about some of the trends that are going on your national days. This is Friday, of course. We moved the schedule around a little bit. Carl Zahn's going to join us at 7:30 and at 8:30. We're going to be joined by New Hampshire State Senator Victoria Sullivan. We're going to talk about, she was part of a committee that really looked at DHHS and the Sununu Youth Center and some of the things that are going on there. So we want to kind of get some insight on that. So she'll join us during the 8:30, of course. Chris Ellison from visitnh.gov will join us a little after 8 o'clock. She's bringing a guest in, so we'll have a good time talking about some of the big events as well. It is Red Friday. We're going to play an interview about a big event that's going to be happening on Sunday that is absolutely free. It's family-friendly. It's something that you're going to want to remember. It's going to be fairly nice, so if you don't have any activities really planned or if you do want to have a little bit more fun, this is a really cool event that you may want to attend as well. I do want to lean back into, since we are now back into conflict with Iran, one of the things that came out yesterday, there was this big hullabaloo. Can we use that word in the news stock industry? Yeah, hullabaloo, we'll call it. President Trump used the old Air Force One and not the new Air Force One, and everyone was wondering why. And one of the things is that, and we knew this a long time ago, people, this is has not been a secret to us about the refitting of the new Air Force One, was that it wouldn't have all of the new components similar to the old Air Force One. Of course, the old Air Force One didn't have those security measures originally either. It takes some time to install those, and so they are going to install those. But part of the problem was, lo and behold, the people we're trying to negotiate with right now, Iran, has threatened the life of our president. Now, that's been ongoing. We know that they had threatened the life of the president's daughter, Ivanka, when she was out traveling on world missions as well. They had threatened their life. Iran has threatened the life of both George Bushes. They have threatened the life of President Obama. I don't know if they've threatened the life of President Biden. I have to look up that list. So they pretty much threatened all of our people. But there was credible evidence that they believed that Iran was thinking about, could they take down the new Air Force One? We've talked about it over these past few weeks. The drone technology, we're seeing it in Ukraine, we're seeing it in the Middle East, is vastly superior now. And so those are things that concerned everybody. Israel had very credible evidence that this was a potential. So they changed out the vehicles. They didn't make a public notice of it because, once again, changing out the vehicles also provided an opportunity to detract away from if in fact, they were going to try to send a drone to take down Air Force One, they would be looking at the new Air Force One. So it was believed that that was credible evidence. So once again, that was a big story over the last couple days, but also the bigger story that, you know, they are threatening the life of our president. I know some people out there are going, oh, good, because they're just idiots out there who believe that. Trust me when I tell you this, I don't want any harm to come to anyone who is serving on our behalf. No harm, especially our president. Once again, if I disagree with the policy of the president, it doesn't matter. The disruption of our chain of command is dangerous to our country. It creates instability, and it isn't something any of us should ever want. That's pretty clear. And 99.9% of Americans, regardless of their political affiliation, feel the exact same way I do. But in this new medium that we live in, there are people out there that would actually appreciate that. I don't know. All right, so Iran is flaring back up. President Trump is still holding on to some kind of hope. Today is July 10th. Tomorrow is July 11th, and we're supposed to resume our negotiations with him according to the memorandum of understanding. I watched all the pictures. In fact, I think one of the pictures of one of our stories posted this week, I watched the pictures of the funeral, and throughout the whole funeral, there were death to America, death to Trump, kill Trump. There were all kinds of signs like that. So I don't know how you negotiate with people like that. Let's go and listen to President Trump. He was asked about this a little bit. That would be A1.
14: They want to make a deal so badly. They called a little while ago. They want to make a deal so badly. I just don't know if they're worthy of making a deal. I don't know that they're going to honor the deal. That's the problem.
13: And, you know, guys, please excuse the fact that I do possess sometimes a dark sense of humor. It's an offshoot of having served in the military and being a policeman, and I try to control it as much as I can. But all I keep thinking about, you know, we have people in harm's way, but all I keep thinking about is this would be just either a very odd sitcom or a reality show. You know, this going back and forth with Iran, and frankly, we don't know who's in charge. President Trump, as I said, he has a blind side for this. And even I think a lot of his advisors are saying that, you know, there's just no negotiating. But I guess he just looks at it and says, look, I've negotiated with the worst of people. I've negotiated with the mafia. How bad can they be compared to the mafia? They can be pretty bad. So I think that's the interesting point. Of course, General Kellogg, as I said, General King and General Kellogg were put on the shelf when Fox News decided that they thought that we were going to be a peace drill, and now that we're back into conflict, they have brought them back out. General Kellogg talks about, you know, what do we have to do? What would be what most people in the military are thinking about in this regard? And let's go and listen to, if we could please, A2.
15: Yeah, Kellyanne, thanks for having me. Good to see you again. Look, there's a big rule in war about simplicity, and I'll make it really simple for you. I think what they ought to do right now, what I'd recommend to the president, is you take that 14-point MOU and you throw it away. And you start to make the Iranians understand that we are not equals in this fight at all. Because what you just said, we've decimated their military forces. We were able to penetrate at will. And say there's three demands we have. One is we're going to send the IAEA to get the enriched uranium and the centrifuges with American support, with no restrictions at all.
13: So, first thing, yeah, I agree. Rip up that whole agreement. In fact, I would do it on television. I'd just make a big show of it. You know, go maybe tonight at 9 o'clock, have an address to the American people, and bring out the memorandum and rip it up. You threaten me, you threaten my family, you threaten our country, we're done. And, you know, that's one way to look at it. The second point of General Kellogg's point of view is the IAG, of course, is the Israeli forces. So once again, there have been some tensions between Israel and the U.S. these past couple weeks. But Israel wants regime change. And I think we're getting close to that reality as well. That we just can't deal with this. We're three tiers into their new leadership, and we're still getting the same thing. And so General Kellogg brings up a really good point. Before we take our break, let's go ahead and listen to the second point. So he makes four points that I completely agree with. A3, please.
15: Number two, we're going to open up the Strait of Hormuz. And if you attack it, we'll attack back. And if you damage any ships, we're going to take the fungible reserves that you have in place, which are in the billions, and pay those shipping companies the cost of either losing a ship or getting damaged to a ship. And the third, you're going to lay off your neighbors. You're going to stop shooting at Kuwait. You're going to stop shooting at the Emirates.
13: Yeah, I mean, this should all be common sense. I mean, we should be asking for this anyway. And it wasn't, not all of what he just mentioned was in the memorandum of understanding. And so, absolutely. But the other thing is that we have access to their funds. We have access to their funds, whether they want us to have access to their funds. Most of their money is not in pallets of cash. It's like almost everybody's money. It's in online. It's in a bank someplace, and we have access. We are freezing those accounts already. We should just start taking money out of them. That's fine. You know, we had four boats hit yesterday. Here you go. Let's pull the money out and give it to them. And give them a lot of money, too. You know, the damage to your boat is, you know, $500,000. Here's $4 million. And you'd have a lot of guys go, hey, well, if that's how they're going to pay us back, I'll take the chance of going through the Strait. Let's go and take a break. When we come back, we'll continue this conversation as well. You can always be part of the conversation at 603-669-1370. Let's take a break. Back in just a bit right here on WFEA's The Morning Update.
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3: Welcome back to your morning. Jeff Chittister with you as always. 1370 WFEA, 1370 WFEA over there. You can listen to the archives. We had some great interviews yesterday. Some really stellar interviews yesterday. So highly suggest you check it out if you missed them. We had Brent Sadler joined us, talked a little bit about what's going on with China, also touched a little bit on Iran. Nicole Savario was ahead of most of the media looking at this McConnell story. We're going to talk about that today as well. Some wonderful stories. If you happen to miss them, just go over there as well. Somebody asked me yesterday why I wasn't talking an awful lot about the Robinson trial. Of course, it's a preliminary trial out in Utah related to the assassination of Charlie Kirk. I would like to remind you that Alex Marlow, Breitbart News, he's on at 12 noon. He's doing a lot of coverage on that. He's updating quite a bit. He knew Charlie Kirk very well, and so he's really taking care of that. So if you do want to find out more news about that, they've been doing great updates over at the Alex Marlow Show from Breitbart. That starts at 12 p.m. as well. It is just a preliminary hearing. This is unlike any preliminary hearing I've ever seen as a former police officer. Preliminary hearings are usually like 2 hours. They're not long at all. This has been the whole week. And the judge has said it ends today at 5 o'clock Utah time. And he is expected not to rule on the preliminary, like going forward with the trial, until September. I've got to tell you, this is quite concerning. One thing I will say about this trial, it's quite concerning of how long they think it's going to take. In fact, you know, the reason why the preliminary trial is taking so long is because there's a lot of objections by the defense. At this point, the defense is in a mode of they just want to get the death penalty off the table. Because yesterday, Tyler Robinson's roommate, Twig, also his lover, I always feel funny when I say that, just in general. He testified at least three occasions over the day before the assassination and the day of and the day after that he Robinson, admitted to the crime. And so look, this is getting tighter along the way. And then I heard from analysts that even with the preliminary hearing and the results of that preliminary hearing not coming out until September, we may not have a trial until deep into 27 or 28. I'm like, oh my goodness, you can't drag this out this way. I understand justice. But if you want more updates, Alex Marlow is doing a good part on that. And that's the great thing about our lineup throughout the day. Armstrong and Getty at 10, Alex Marlow, and then, of course, Scott Jennings. No one else in New Hampshire has Scott Jennings, so you get to hear him. And then, of course, Howie Carr. Going back to certainly what's going on in Iran, of course, General Kellogg, who I appreciate a great deal. Of course, Megan Mobbs, who joins us every once in a while, that is her father. Just that whole lineage of that family, of course, he was in charge of the 82nd Airborne. And for those of you who know the military, you know that when you're in charge of elite units like the 82nd Airborne, you are the top leaders that the military can find, because that's just an extremely important unit. But he's talking about the proxies, because the proxies are still out there. What happens if Iran does have a regime change? What happens if the people actually rise up and or the Kurds actually push deeper into that and create a collapse internal to the country? I mean, there's a lot of questions of what's going to happen to the country. It's a different country than other Middle Eastern countries in a lot of ways. But what happens to the proxies? Do they just go away? I don't think they do. Let's go listen to the general. That would be A4.
4: You're going to stop supporting Hamas, and you stop supporting Hezbollah, and you're going to stop supporting the Houthis. And then if you don't do those three, there's going to be reaction to those by the United States. And the fourth thing I'd do, I think, and you're a great communicator, is I would tell President Trump, go to the American people. Tell them what you're going to do. Tell them what you have done. It doesn't protect my generation or your generation. It

0: protects our kids and our grandkids, because we do not want a 10th nuclear power.
1: No, we certainly don't want a 10th nuclear power being Iran. One of the other nuclear powers, China's a nuclear power. North Korea is a nuclear power. And, you know, I remember once I had a debate with a caller who said, well, you know, Jeff, we're nuclear power. What's the difference between us and Iran? I'm like, oh, my goodness. If I have to explain that to you, then we're in a whole different debate at that point. But he brings up a good point that what happens with the proxies. Let's go ahead and listen to basically, you know, where General Kellogg is in overall. Getting rid of the memorandum of understanding, get rid of it. I'm with him. It was a waste of time in the beginning. I don't work for President Trump. President Trump doesn't call me up and ask for advice. I would have told him right from the beginning. Yeah, that piece of paper would make a great paper airplane, but it isn't worth anything else. That's for sure. Let's go and listen to A5.
0: And Iran would either buy a weapon or they're going to make a weapon and they'll probably use it. And I think the president just goes out there and, as you tell him, is it a war of choice? Absolutely. We made the choice to go there to prevent what's potentially could happen. Other presidents have talked about it, and none of them, Republican or Democrat, have done anything about it till President Trump had the guts to do something.
1: Right, and that's where we are. Generationally, 50 years of this country being bad actors. And you've seen the rest of the Middle East, even over these last 20 years, start to mature a little bit. And what I mean by mature is, you know, you've got major software companies being developed in Israel, in Jordan, and Saudi Arabia, and of course, the United Arab Emirates, and of course, Dubai. These are countries that have moved on from what the Middle East was in the 60s and 70s. And they must be getting so frustrated with just how bad an actor and terrible neighbor that Iran is when they're trying to move forward into the 21st century. Let's listen to the final part. This is President Trump. Could we be going to Karg Island? He seems to think we might want to do that, and that would mean boots on the ground. A6.
2: Because maybe we'll take over Karg Island. You know, we may take over Karg Island. There's not a thing they can do about it. But I said, don't hit the pipes, just hit everything else. And they hit it. They may hit it again tonight. So, you know, as for your question, normally I'm not that way. But they really deserve it.
1: Yeah. So, once again, in order to take Karg Island, we would need to have troops on the ground. And when he was saying hit the pipes, he's talking about the oil pipes. Karg Island is the major and only output for their oil. So they pump the oil to that island, and then they load it on their ships. There is one other outlet that's in the Mediterranean, but that doesn't have as much of a flow. And I know way too much about Iran now. Let's go ahead and take a break. We'll come right back right here on WFEA's The Morning Update.
3: Good morning. I'm Tom Novak. Here's what's happening. Governor Ayotte says she'll keep pursuing child care incentive options. Logan Clegg has challenged a judge's ruling during his appeal over evidence used in his trial. And an Amazon distribution center is set to open in Tilton. WFEA News Time, 6:30, taking a look at sports. Red Sox shut out the White Sox yesterday afternoon, 2-1. Boston is back in action tonight in New York facing the Mets in the start of a three-game series. First pitch crosses home plate at 7:15. More on these stories coming up at the top of the hour right here on 99.9 and AM 1370. I'm Tom Novak for WFEA News.
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11: We have a report of a two-car accident on Route 495 southbound at exit 102 and 103. That's the Marston Street, Merrimack Street area. Smooth ride, 93 south, Concord to the Mass State Line. No major issues on 101. Good ride on 293 as we're cruising through Manchester. We're not seeing any issues at the moment on the Everett, with the exception of Route 3 southbound by the Lowell Connector. A little bit of a slowdown there. There is some bridge replacement happening today. Route 1A northbound southbound at the Hampton River Bridge. A sunny day turning cloudy this afternoon with a possible thunderstorm. Temps in the 80s. Few clouds tonight. Temps in the 60s. Tomorrow, mix of sun and clouds, less humid tomorrow, temps in the 80s. And that's your latest from 99.9 and AM 1370 WFEA.
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13: You're going to see these arrest numbers climb because we got to arrest these people.
1: Ah, welcome back to your morning Red Friday. Remember everyone deployed, but also remember their families. Of course, great effort right up there in Tilton, of course, in New Hampshire, a veterans home. Every Friday they recognize Red Friday. All of their residents wear red. The staff wears red. They sell red shirts. So if you're ever up near their store, they have a store. It looks like a little downtown, actually, when you go inside there. You can actually pick up a red shirt yourself that says Red Friday on it. So do that. Red Friday, of course, we acknowledge that. I don't know about you. When I drive into work, so I drive in from 101 from Epping into Manchester.

0: And it's always a tense ride for me because that happens to be Deer Alley. I mean, just a lot of deer come in and out of there all the time. So I'm always worried about that. So it's not a relaxing drive for me. When you drive in at 4 o'clock in the morning, the deer are up and about at 4 o'clock in the morning because they don't think humans are out. So I'm always tense about that. But you know, when I leave here, one of the things I'm more tense about is, especially as we've seen more and more of these stories, is I sit here and see all these tractor trailers driving around us. And I've instinctively started to look at not only the trailer tag, but also the vehicle tag. Because I'm getting really worried about what we're hearing as far as some of the states out there that are just handing out these CDL licenses and the corruption within their DMVs that issue these licenses, particularly to people who not only aren't being trained, but are from other countries where, frankly, the concept of road management isn't really there. And so, you know, reading from Granite Rock, of course, Ray Cordelli had a story on this as well. How safe do you feel with that oncoming tractor trailer? And a lot of people are asking that question. From the report, a number of staggering and incomprehensible showing just how little concern these blue state governors have for you and me. During the first 6 months of 2026, 28,000 CDL licenses previously granted to illegal immigrants have been revoked. Now, who are the biggest offenders here? Three of the states that have the most liberal in granting these types of licenses are California, New York, and Massachusetts. Let's go ahead and listen to our first clip. So Tom Holman was on Fox News last night talking about this. You know, what's going on here? They have so much control about it. States have a lot of control about it as well. But he talks about this.
1: Tell us where we are on that.
2: Well, look, we've been moving thousands of illegal aliens with CDLs. We're working very closely with many states. DHS is working hand-in-hand with Sean Duffy and his department. So the problem is we're working very well with red states. Blue states are still a struggle, right?
0: That's it. Blue states are still a struggle. They're not turning over their CDL list. And they're required to do that by federal law to the Department of Transportation when they ask for that. And why is that? Because the CDL license is granted to travel into other states, i.e. interstate commerce. And the federal government has most of the legislative and legal control over interstate commerce. So things that happen between states. And so this is a major problem. And we've seen it, you know, just this year, these big stories that are going on. And what's even more shocking is I'm with you. Yeah, go after these companies. Go after these fat cats who are not only creating a void that is a very good career, by the way, and going after cheap labor. Absolutely, go after them. Shut them down. Find the heck out of them. Put them in prison. They're not saving any dollars in the long run. What we're finding in a couple of the accidents that happened this year, the one family that got killed down in Florida, guess what? The insurance company went to the trucking company and said, we're not honoring our agreement. We asked you if you had certified American drivers, and you told us yes. Guess what? This liability is all on you. Now, will the state let them get away with that? Will the lawsuit stop them? I doubt it. But that's now what's happening. Insurance companies are now looking at these companies and saying, you lie to us, we're not providing coverage. And that's where it happens, right? That's where the change happens. When you start affecting their pocketbook, suddenly they feel a moral righteousness of doing the right thing. Let's listen to the second part of this. New York State, he talks a little bit about. And of course, this is Chief Holman, that would be E2.
2: Places like New York, I mean, ICE and CBP can't even get access to the DMV database to run the checks. So, you know, the continuation of sanctuary states, sanctuary cities, you know, thank God, you know, Todd Blanche is suing these cities as they come up, and we got to keep suing them. But we're out there, you know, Dana, enforcing law, we're out there looking for these illegal alien CDLs. In the last 5 days, ICE has arrested over 10,000 illegal aliens, which is a record for the agency. So we're hitting on all cylinders. There's just a lot of these people to find, but we're out there every day looking for them.
0: Now, according to federal data and statements from the Trump administration, the Department of Transportation, the DOT, and the Federal Motor Carrier Safety Administration, at least 17 fatal crashes involving non-domiciled CTL holders, often linked to undocumented and improperly documented immigrants,

0: were identified in 2025. 17 so far. But once again, because we don't have access to all the data, we don't know that. Go ahead, say it. Say it out loud. Jeff, it's just 17. Just 17. You wouldn't be saying that if that's your wife, your husband, your son or your daughter, your mom or your dad. And that's the fatalities, folks. That's just the fatalities. We're not talking about the accidents in which people somehow miraculously walk away. We're not talking about the fact that when we look at this, and one of the stats that we seem to be having a hard time on, how many of these, quote, non-resident drivers are being cited every day for all kinds of violations. CDL licenses used to be really hard to get for good reason. And CDL drivers, I'm sure they would want to make more money, but they're paid rather well because of their expertise and the responsibility they put to themselves when they get behind that wheel. These are good careers. And once again, what we have is companies out there, and we have states helping these companies go after cheap labor, undocumented, probably not taking the CDL class or taking the proper certification course, driving in our country. The first part is the safety part. I'm concerned about that. And I get worried now when I'm driving around and I see these vehicles. And then what about the career track? We're taking really well-paying jobs away from Americans. Many of them are veterans. And it's really unacceptable. How many numbers are we really talking here? Let's go ahead. And the whole time this interview is going on, too, I will tell you this is an audio medium, not a visual medium. The whole time this interview is going on, what's scrolling over on the right of the screen are all the people that have died in accidents. So it's more than 17. And that was frightening for me as well. Let's go ahead and listen to E3, please.
1: The number of illegal commercial driver's license revoked as of May 1st was over 28,000, which seems significant. But out of how many? Like, what do you know what the denominator is?
2: That's a work in progress, because again, getting information from, you know, the some of the sanctuary states is a struggle.
0: And what the federal government should do, and I'm sure most people will get mad at this because it'll be the Trump administration, is they should say we are no longer honoring CDL licenses. Any of these following states that do not provide us information will be on a watch list. We will advise all other states that we can't trust that they have safely certified their CDL drivers. You should be cautious about that. And if one of those states is Massachusetts and the other one's New York, and we're pretty close to both of those states, we're really close to Massachusetts, and I know that we have a lot of enforcement efforts here, we should just come out as a state and say, this is what we're going to do. We have these watch points all the time, but we are going to purposely pull over any licensed vehicle that is a CDL vehicle from California, Illinois, Massachusetts. Every single one of them we can pull over, we're going to do it. Period. The moment you enter into this state, we want you to be safe. And if these states cannot maintain control over proper licensing of CDLs like we do, when people leave New Hampshire with a CDL license and they drive to Massachusetts, it's abundantly clear they're 1,000 times more qualified and probably 1,000,000 times more safe than what is being issued out of Massachusetts. And I can tell you right now, people who have these CDL licenses, who go through the really long course, recertify themselves, have to be re-examined every year, have to go to doctor's appointments continuously to make sure that they're fit to be behind that wheel, they will agree with me on this, that their industry is being poisoned by these states who think that they're being empathetic and the right thing. All they're doing is allowing companies to exploit a system and tear down another American industry. Let's go ahead and listen to clip E4 as we continue talking about the conversation about states that are not working with the federal government when it comes to illegal immigration. That would be E4.
2: And Sean Duffy's suing, DOJ suing, so we're trying to get all this information we can. We got a lot of it. We got a lot of people we're looking for. Some states were working way stations with the troopers trying to get these people as they're coming through. So it's a work in progress. President Trump's serious about this. ICE is out there with the local law enforcement and state law enforcement, wherever they will allow us to work with them, to ID these people and take them off the street.
0: Yeah. and we're not getting help. And listen, I don't care what your party affiliation is. If you're sitting here constantly fighting the efforts of immigration and immigration entities and ICE, understand that every time you prevent them from doing their job, you are increasing the risk factor of something happening in our state. I used to hear this phrase all the time from my parents when I was growing up. There by the grace of God go you, or thee. It was happening to other people. And that's the problem we have in this country. We're so politically entrenched in our ideology, we don't understand that these things are pretty simple to enforce. When I was a police officer, I didn't pull people over for speeding because I was on some power trip. I didn't pull people over so I could issue them a ticket and give them a heavy fine. When you're traveling 40 miles over the speed limit in a residential zone, that's dangerous. When you're going down the Spalding Turnpike on your motorcycle at 125 miles an hour, it's not only dangerous to the other people when you slam into them or have your accident, but I really don't want to see that accident scene. That's something that never comes out of your memory. So when we look at enforcing this, as much as you think you're being empathetic, or those people out there who think they're being empathetic, and I know we have a lot of truck drivers, local truck drivers listening to the show, they'll agree with me on this. The last thing we need is more terrible drivers on the road. We already got enough of those. We certainly don't need to be foregoing proper licensing, proper testing, and proper training so we can give them a job. That's ludicrous. And that's putting us all in danger. Let's go ahead and take a break. We'll come back. We might finish up some of this audio. I don't forget we have a special interview coming up after 7 o'clock to remind you about a great event that's going to be happening on Sunday that you really want to be a part of. But let's go ahead and take a break, and we'll come right back on WFEA's The Morning Update.
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3: Welcome back to your morning. 191 days down, 174 days left in the year. Today is July 10th. There, I helped you out a little bit. It's a teddy bear picnic day, so Tom and I, when we leave in the studio today, we're going to bring our teddy bears over to Veterans.
4: You promised not to tell anyone.
3: Once again, we'll join all the
4: awkward.
3: We'll stop and get ice cream. How's that?
4: Yay!
3: Pick Blueberry Day, National Wyoming Day, because they became a state today. Not today, but several decades ago. National Motorcycle Day. It's National Kitten Day. Aw. National French Fry Day. Okay, so I'm liking these days. Car Collection Appreciation Day. Don't Step on a Bee Day. And it's National Pina Colada Day. Pina Colada. There we go. It's going to be warm. 1890, Wyoming became the 44th state, as I mentioned earlier. 1938, aviator Howard Hughes started his around-the-world flight. 1940, Nazi forces moved on Britain for the first time after attacking shipping containers in the English Channel. In 1962, Martin Luther King Jr. Was arrested for demonstrating for an event that he was involved in December 1961 as well. Your trend searches in New Hampshire. Okay, folks, I got to ask what's going on here. So what do you think your top searches were in New Hampshire? Well, let me tell you, there was an eye drop recall, and so that was your number one.
4: That's comforting.
3: And then World Cup. We're not even searching out the Red Sox anymore. So that was...
4: Well, you know what? They're doing good. They're doing good. Let's not, you know, discount their efforts.
3: Oh, you naive person.
4: No, I'm called a fan, whether they win or lose. Yay!
3: I'm a fan, too, but I'm also a realist. You're so nice.
4: I need this. Let me hold on to this pearl,
3: okay,
4: please.
3: Hold on to it. Meanwhile, I'm holding on to the fact that mini camp starts for the New England Patriots in just a little while. Dairy Queen closures. Tom, that's number three search in the United States. Dairy Queen closures.
4: As long as the one off of exit 4 isn't touched, we're golden.
3: So Dairy Queen franchises closed more than 40 locations nationwide. Three of them were in Alaska, and Alaskans are furious at this.
4: Really?
3: Yeah. So
4: an ice cream stand is
3: now. I'm afraid to look at the list of the 40 locations, but I will look it up. The other one top search was Norway Squad had to move their hotel. I didn't know why. And Panda Express is returning spicy chicken to their menu. Boy, you guys were really good with your search patterns.
4: Some people are bold if they're going to consume Panda Express spicy chicken.
3: Especially without the Dairy Queens available to them. And all the way at the bottom of your search, USA, it was Fox and Iran News, of course. Hey, listen, your quote for the day, common sense is genius dressed in its working clothes. That's pretty good. Ralph Waldo Emerson, right down the road in Massachusetts. Labor Day is 59 days away. I'm always thinking about 10 we can take off. Halloween, 113 days away. Start looking for those costumes now. Midterm elections, 115 days away. It's very close to Halloween. Amazing there. Christmas is 168 days away. It is Christmas in July. Hallmark is showing their Christmas movies in July. And there's this woman who works at the place I have my card done. And she handles the lobby and everything like that. She's just a wonderful woman. And what do you think she has on the TV?
4: Oh, she's probably like binge watching all the Hallmark movies.
3: So if you're sitting there waiting for your car, it doesn't matter. The news of the world is not important.
4: If you think about it, though, all those Hallmark movies, they run around. It's the same outline, the same premise.
3: It's genius.
4: And they just keep implementing it in different environments.
3: They gravitate towards them. The problem is that the only thing I will say is that they don't have any like mutt dogs. It's always a Labrador, a Golden Retriever.
4: It's always the happy dog, you know. When's the junkyard dog going to get its due?
3: We need a Rottweiler or something like that. But they're never like that. They should do that. Here we go. We're picking.

0: Yeah, on homework, and we're going to be on someone's enemy list pretty soon.
1: Oh, yeah.
0: 2028 presidential election, 850 days away. Of course, Tesla's birthday, it was today, so he's out there.
1: You know what this means? Next time one of us picks up a greeting card, we're going to get a paper cut.
0: Yeah, it does that. Extreme ironing is a sport in which people take ironing boards to remote locations and iron items of clothes. This bizarre sport was originated in England. Of course it was. It's not an Olympic event yet. When it becomes an Olympic event, I might have a chance at this one. But what I don't want to hear, folks, is on Monday morning us coming in here and New Hampshire Fish and Game issues their report of a rescue on Mount Washington of some guy who was trying to trek up
1: with his ironing
0: with
1: board.
0: With his ironing board.
1: You know, great. Now, okay, so you see
0: me. You can't
1: me.
0: Get that out of your head.
1: You see me now, pen in hand, writing this down. Keep an eye open for press releases from Fish and Game on ironing in the wild.
0: Go to Kashi right now and see if it's a betting. When an accident will happen with a guy.
1: We do not condone sports gambling here on the Morning Update.
0: No. We do not, and we don't participate in that. Although I can, I you know, as the Trash Panda is our official mascot, this is now our official sport. So we here at the Morning Update have adopted extreme ironing as our official
1: sport. So we're retiring from competitive eating?
0: Well, we were only amateurs at that.
1: Okay.
0: So, no. This is our, so we've got our official mascot, and now we've got our official sport. So, we're moving along as an official store, as an official show, of course, on Monday morning. Hey, coming up, Carl Lozano will be joining us at 7:30. We'll be talking about, he wants to talk about Plattner. We'll talk a little bit about that. Also, where's Mitch McConnell? That's the new game down in Washington, D.C. They're playing it. It's all the rage at the parties down there. Where is Mitch McConnell? So we're talking about that as well. And boy, I've got a lot to say about that one. Because we mentioned this a couple weeks ago, that we had not seen Mitch McConnell. And then we just started getting all these reports. I'm frustrated with the media on these types of stories and their lack thereof. And I'm certainly frustrated with the fact that he clearly should not be in the Senate anymore. Taking a break, news, traffic, and weather. We'll do that all next right here on New Hampshire's best news talk station. That would be WFEA, the Morning Update.

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4: Governor Kelly Ayotte says she'll keep pursuing child care incentive options. Logan Clegg has challenged a judge's ruling denying his appeal over evidence used in his trial. And an Amazon distribution center is set to open in Tilton. Good morning, I'm Tom Novak. Governor Kelly Ayotte says the state will pursue other ways to provide incentives that support the expansion of child care programs after the Executive Council rejected a proposed measure that would support the professional development of those programs. Speaking Thursday in Manchester, Ayotte said if elected to a second term, she would see that the next state budget plan would create more incentives for students in the 2- and 4-year college system to pursue a career in child care. The governor's comments came during a ceremonial signing of the Child Care Tax Credit Bill, House Bill 1433, at the Granite State YMCA, and follows a decision by the Executive Council this past May to reject a contract with a Montana-based operation that would support the professional development grants for child care programs. Attorneys for Logan Clegg are challenging a judge's ruling which denies his appeal over evidence of a cell phone used against him during his trial. Clegg's lawyers claim that police did not follow proper procedure for a warrant when obtaining his cell phone data. News comes after a Superior Court judge last month ruled that police were acting in good faith and there was no misconduct. Clegg's lawyers pushed back in an additional appeal, claiming that, among other things, that the judge made a mistake by defining good faith. A 50,000-square-foot Amazon distribution center is scheduled to open next April in Tilton in a small industrial area on Sanborn Road, roughly a half mile north of Routes 3 and 11. Officials say the close to 15-acre parcel of land on Business Park Drive was assembled from separate lots and was purchased on June 11th for $3.1 million. The news comes after town officials last month learned that the lone occupant of the site would be Amazon. And sports, the Red Sox beat the White Sox yesterday afternoon 2-1. Boston's back to work tonight in New York facing the Mets in the first of a 3-game series. First pitch gets underway at 7:15. I'm Tom Novak for WFEA News.
3: Now, a look at the roads from the WFEA Traffic Hub.
5: We have a report of a two-car accident on Route 495 southbound at exit 102 and 103. That's the Marston Street, Merrimack Street area. Smooth ride, 93 South Concord to the Mass State Line. No major issues on 101. Good ride on 293 as we're cruising through Manchester. We're not seeing any issues at the moment on the Everett, with the exception of Route 3 southbound by the Lowell Connector. A little bit of a slowdown there. There is some bridge replacement happening today. Route 1A northbound southbound at the Hampton River Bridge. A sunny day turning cloudy this afternoon with a possible thunderstorm. Temps in the 80s. Few clouds tonight. Temps in the 60s. Tomorrow, mix of sun and clouds, less humid tomorrow, temps in the 80s. And that's your latest from 99.9 and AM 1370 WFEA.
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8: 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There can be no greater organization, and there are a lot of great organizations, but when we talk about SWAM and SWAM.org, there's an incredible mission that they put together. It's hard to believe it's been 10 years, but of course, Advocate Phil Taub, his wife, the whole team over there really focus in on making sure that they're helping veterans, active duty, and their families as well. It's an incredible mission. So it's always a pleasure when we get a chance to talk to Phil. Phil, good morning to you. How are you, sir?
9: Good morning, Jeff. So great to be with you on this beautiful day in New Hampshire.
8: Gorgeous day, and you, my friend, are going to spend the next 72 hours plus being very busy. So before we talk about Sunday's event, let's talk a little bit about remind people about SWAM. We'll post this up online as well.
9: Thank you, Jeff. Really appreciate it. So as you said, yeah, we're celebrating our 10th anniversary, and I can't believe it either. And this started as just a small effort to try to help our veterans. We have, as you know, we have too many veterans that are struggling, especially here in New Hampshire. And we started with a little swim race on Newfound Lake 10 mm-hmm. years ago, back in 2017. And it has really grown since then. And what we do is we put on really fun, amazing events. And all the money that we raise, we then look in the community and try to figure out where the most acute needs are for our veterans. And some years it's homelessness, some years it's mental health. You know, there's many different things, and it changes from year to year. And wherever we feel like the most help is needed, that's where the money goes. And so, you know, just in the last 9 years, we've been able to raise over $18.5 million.
8: Wow.
9: To support really tens of thousands of veterans. And so we're very proud of all the people that have got involved and contributed and helped along the way. It's been a big team effort all the way across New Hampshire.
8: You know, it's funny, Phil, because I remember that 10 years ago, I was sitting in a different studio with a different person named Jack Heath, and you were telling us the story of what you hope to achieve. And you had that really very simple mission, you, your wife, your team, that very simple mission, and it's just blossomed into this really massive approach. How have you handled that? I mean, when you know, with that kind of growth, you want to make sure that you stay true to the original mission, but you've expanded it to other things. How do you guys handle that build out?
9: You know, we always wanted to make sure that we gave, you know, 100 cents of every dollar, you know, that we raised from our donors to support our veterans.
8: Mm-hmm.
9: And so for a long time, we were just all volunteers. My wife and I continue to be full, you know, she's full-time volunteer.
8: I
9: have a full-time job working as a lawyer as well. So I'm a nights and weekend volunteer. But we did get to the point that, you know, it just becomes a very large mission, and we obviously tapped into something, and we're very blessed that so many people have wanted to get involved. And so we do have two full-time employees, including longtime Marine, which we're very proud of. She's an amazing woman, Christina Wright. And so, you know, we have some costs and expenses, mm-hmm. but, you know, we're still giving more than 90 cents of every dollar, you know, to our veterans, which we're still very proud of. It puts us in the top echelon of not-for-profits. And then, you know, with having employees, we can really sort of dial in and make sure the money is going where it's supposed to go. We have the time to meet with all the organizations to figure out what everyone's doing, to be able to gather information exactly like what each organization that services veterans, what it costs, what their waiting lists look like. And so just more, it has allowed us to be more impactful. And then, of course, as you know, we've been putting on annual summits as we see problems beyond just money, right?
8: Right.
9: There's a big problem with a lot of the veteran service organizations that didn't know each other. The VA didn't know them. So we've made sure that everyone's getting to know each other by putting on these annual summits. Just everything, we're fighting as hard as we can to make sure that no veteran falls through the cracks.
8: Well, and yet, you know, SWAM has become the center of the spoke wheel, and I think that's the amazing thing, especially how you've been able to help the Veterans Services Organization. We're talking to Phil Taub, of course. SWAM.org is how you check it out. Okay, what's going on this weekend? Share the details.
9: Wow, we are so excited. The Navy SEALs have arrived.
8: We
9: have more than 40 Navy SEALs, and their families have come to New Hampshire already, Jeff. They're here today. Tomorrow we're going to be playing paintball. Unfortunately, that event is sold out. We have 32 teams from all over New England coming to play paintball with the Navy SEALs tomorrow, but folks can sign up for next year. On Saturday, we have hundreds of swimmers who have come from all over the country to swim across beautiful Newfound Lake. It is not too late to sign up to swim on Saturday or to volunteer if you're a paddleboarder or a kayaker or, you know, want to come and support us. You can go to our website, swam.org, and you can still sign up. And then the big one, Jeff, Sunday, we're so excited about this, to celebrate America's 250th birthday, to celebrate our 10th year, we are putting on a free event for the public at the Tuscan Village, the beautiful Tuscan Village in Salem, that can hold thousands of people. It starts at 2 o'clock. It's going to go all the way until 9 o'clock and end with fireworks. Again, it's a free event. Everyone's going to get to meet the Navy SEALs. They're going to parachute in, jump out of helicopters, hostage rescues. We have canines doing demonstrations. We have a fitness contest. You can see if you're fitter than a Navy SEAL, right? We have a dunk tank. You can dunk the Navy SEALs. Of course, there's a ton of food and drink. I mean, it's just going to be the best party ever from 2 o'clock till 9 o'clock on Sunday the 12th at the Tuscan Village. An amazing event. Please bring your children. We want to see as many kids as we can. The kids are going to get to do some PT with the Navy SEALs too, and maybe some of those kids one day will become Navy SEALs.
8: I love how you say that, get to do some PT. They'll be worn out by the time they get home on that event. I want to talk a couple things about each of those events. First, you know, one of the things I've noticed, and you've noticed this as well, when you bring in the Navy SEALs, when you bring in the special operators through the Delta and, of course, the Green Berets and stuff like that, this event, the paintball with a SEAL, and trust me, guys, it's going to be pretty intense. It has grown into this outreach, not only as a fundraiser, and certainly you see more corporations there. It has become one of the premier leadership training events that also helps veterans, but also helps companies understand how the military approaches leadership. Did you ever envision that kind of offshoot of the original concept of that event?
9: It's so interesting. It was definitely my idea, although everyone around me, including my wife, claims it was their idea to do paintball with the Navy SEALs. But I want to go on the record, Jeff, with you and say it was definitely my idea.
8: I believe okay? you.
9: So, no, we can't remember whose idea it was, but it was definitely a great one, which was this idea of, like, when we first met the Navy SEALs, and you're right, it's the same whether it's the Rangers or the Green Berets or Delta or combat controllers. I mean, so many special forces that they've created these amazing cultures of team first, right? Not just self first. And my experience in the business background has been that so many businesses want to create these teams. And of course, we're not in combat, right? So it is a little bit different. But the idea is that, you know, what can we learn from the military and everything that they've taught themselves? And so I was just thinking if we could create some pressure, right? Because like Mike Tyson used to say, everybody has a plan until you get punched in the face.
8: Right.
9: Right? And it's the same way we play paintball, and you've got a team of people that know each other really well. They work together, or maybe they're your customers or whatever. And you're sitting there with your Navy SEAL who's coaching you, and they go, okay, you guys are going to go left. You guys are going to go right. You guys are going to go up the middle. Move, shoot, communicate. And then the moment they say go, everybody forgets exactly what they're supposed to do, right? And it's all just like chaos. And so that's kind of like the whole point, which is, you know, when you're under stress and pressure, you end up revert back to some sort of baseline. And if you keep improving that baseline, you get much better under stress and pressure. You know, that and like this whole idea of like what's motivating you, which I love. If you understand what's motivating you, even the worst circumstances can seem a lot easier. You can push through it. Whether you're going through something really hard in your life, maybe you have cancer and you're really struggling, or, you know, you've decided to run a marathon. If you remember your purpose, you know, and what's behind it, the sucking that goes on there is just a lot better. So much to learn from our Navy SEALs, and just love that paintball day.
8: Well, and don't forget, you guys, you can check out the events, of course, swim.org. The paintball is sold out, but you still have an opportunity for the actual swim of the mission on the Newfound Lake, which is gorgeous. And Saturday is going to be gorgeous and a little warm, so you may want to be in the water as well. One other thing I do want to ask you about, this big birthday that is both 250th celebration, thank you for doing that. It's always appreciative when we see that kind of outreach of patriotism. This all gives, you know, as all the fun that's going to happen there, it also gives a chance for veterans and people who want to advocate for veterans to meet some of the other services that you provide for them. So there's a lot of fun, a lot of great music, but also there's a benefit should veterans want to show up with their families or other nonprofits show up. They can find out a little bit more about your bigger mission, right?
9: Thank you, Jeff, for highlighting that. Yeah, we're going to have about 30 veteran service organizations there on Sunday at the Tuscan Village. And that's exactly the point, because we find at our events, we have a lot of families that have veterans in their families, and they don't even realize half the time how many incredible free services there are available to them. And that's part of the problem, as you know, Jeff, and you've talked about this. There isn't like one website you can go to
8: yeah.
9: and find out where all the services are. And And of course, like if you are having a tough time, it's usually not just one thing that's going to help you in your journey. Maybe you need a service dog, and you need help finding a job, and you need mental health therapy or something. Like it's a combination of things sometimes, and so they're all going to be there. And then also, I just want to highlight one in particular. As you know, 2 years ago, Major Chris O'Coin, he was a Marine and then longtime state police leader, mm-hmm. led the SWAT team, an incredible man, took his own life, as a result of his service, both to the military and as a first responder. And his parents, very brave people, Brant and Paul O'Coin, came forward and they said, "We've been through so much and we want to tell our story in the hopes that it will help others that are struggling right now to come forward because there's so much stigma." And so Jennifer Vaughn, who we mostly know from WMUR, right, yep. as a news anchor, she's also a prolific author. This is book number 10 for her. She wrote Chris's story based on what Chris's family told her, his children, his wife, his parents, and then all the state police and the Marines to serve. And her book is going, she's going to be there with the O'Coins. The book's called I'm Okay, You're Okay. And this is so important, mm-hmm. That folks read this book and understand it, because we've got to get rid of the stigma so we can help people who are struggling right now.
8: Oh, that's incredible, Phil. And that is so special that you're going to be able to present that as well. And thank you for doing that. As a former police officer, former military, it is that stigma and such a brave effort as well. We'll get Jennifer on the show. Hey, before we let you go, Phil, you've got a busy weekend. Any final thoughts?
9: You know what? I'm just so blessed to be in this country, right? 250 years of freedom. Less than 10% of the world today lives in a free country and enjoys the freedoms that we do. And so it comes at a heavy cost. We understand that. And so we're on a mission to help all of those that have kept us free. And, what better than to spend a weekend with so many amazing people, both veterans, active duty, and all the people like myself who never served in the military, Jeff, but are taking this opportunity now. This is our service to help, and we hope that everybody will join us and go to our website. 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
8: Outstanding. What a wonderful message. Phil, it's going to be wonderful weather. Best of luck to you. Those Navy SEALs are going to wear out a few people, but also for the event on Sunday, enjoy yourself, and thank you for putting it on.
9: Jeff, thank you. Thank you for your service and everything you do for veterans. We appreciate you.
8: Our pleasure. 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Certainly when you're looking for that, reach out. Let's go ahead and take a break. We'll come back. We'll do that next right here on WFEA's Morning Update.
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2: 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Check it out this Sunday, July 12th as well. Every once in a while, when we wander into some of the stories that are going on out there, I do like to be a little less serious in life. I am a little bit less serious as well. So this story struck me, especially as I was trying to figure out 40 Dairy Queens were closed across the country. I wanted to make sure the Manchester one wasn't one of them. You'll have to go to our Instagram to find out that answer. How's that? So everyone's like, panic. But I did enjoy this story. Bear enters a mall in Alaska military base and poops on the floor. Black bear wandered into the shopping mall of Alaska's Joint Base Elmendorf. Now, I'm a little concerned here that a bear was able to get in and penetrate into a military base. Is it that easy? And are our enemies going to pick up on this and start dressing up their soldiers as bears? But I don't know. I know this base very well, by the way. Ate a single peach and defecated on the floor before leaving. I know this is a disturbing story for many of you. If you have kids in the back of the car, I'm sorry about that. But it was a cute bear. We'll post that video up online as well. The bear was caught on camera entering the Exchange shopping mall on base, which is commonly known as, well, I'm not going to do that. But its acronym is J-Bear. So it's called J-Bear. So maybe the bear caught on to that. Oh, I want to enter J-Bear. The bear entered the commissary, ate a single peach, and pooped on the floor before vacating the building. Why a single peach? I think my grandmother did that once.
3: Turns out that's all he could stomach. No, that's just, the bear's got dietary, demands. So we have to understand that. I mean, 2026, Jeff.
2: A spokesperson, it doesn't say if it's a spokesperson for the bear or for the base, but the spokesperson said no humans or bears were injured. They said the bear encounters on base have decreased substantially since the wildlife restraint dumpsters were installed in May. What are those? Like, do they put like fake dumpsters out there to lure the bears towards?
3: Are they at this dumpsters point
2: and they crawl in and boof, we got you?
3: Or are they at the point where there's like a moat and like a fence around the dumpster access?
2: Yeah, it's interesting. But once again, I'm a little concerned here. And right now, our enemies in North Korea are going, all right, get the bear suits out.
4: Request access to the dumpster.
2: just ridiculous. All right. Hey, Meiji Airline roast passengers who jump right up after landing, igniting a fierce backlash. Flyers say stretching your legs and grabbing bags is about comfort and courtesy, not a rush to deplane. I think it's about a rush to deplane. Southwest Airlines has reignited one of the air travelers' biggest etiquette debates over a joking social media post that passengers who stand up immediately after landing won't get off the plane any faster. And, of course, I'll post this up online. They did you, and then they have a wave, won't, wave, little wave emoji. That whole thing that it was really hard for this to read. But hey, I don't know. Look, is this the biggest issue facing us right now? No, but it was the number 5 search story. So
3: I'm fine with all of that. People can do that. I don't care. Just don't clap when the plane lands, please.
2: Oh, yeah. I never understood that.
3: Hate that.
2: Well, but the thing is that I will tell you, I like the aisle seat and I never get hit by the cart because I know that it's coming. And, it's called evolution, people. Darwin kind of explained it. Just move your arm in. I will get up once the ding happens because, one, I'm in the aisle. And it's a little bit easier for me. Plus, I really do want to stretch my legs. I'm in no hurry to get off the plane, but I'm not one of those people who gets up and down while we're flying. I pretty much stay in my seat unless I have to use the restroom, unlike the bear, apparently. I don't have the peach problem.
3: I'm sorry. I really feel in the event you do clap when the plane lands, you should be charged more money.
2: You're stuck on this clapping thing.
3: I am, because
2: and not on the dinging.
3: The last flight I went on, there was this. Do you remember Ferris Bueller's Day Off and the woman who played the secretary?
2: Oh yeah, she was great.
3: There was one of those on the plane.
2: Oh,
3: and she's. Oh, yeah. And I'm like,

0: Oh, she, good
1: you
0: God.
1: You almost sound like you had a Wisconsin accent there.
0: I didn't want to talk to her. It was a red eye.
1: So we can expect it, you know, Tom, and when you go on vacation and you have to fly out of Manchester Airport, which is the airport you should fly over out, ladies and gentlemen.
0: Oh, absolutely.
1: When you fly out of the Manchester Airport and you fly back and they clap, are we going to see a report on one of the other news sources? Am I going to have to read the headline because you won't be here? Man loses it when everyone claps at the plane.
0: I'm not
1: going to
0: go full Walter White or anything, but like... Come on. You're the reason why people drink on planes. Well, that and children.
1: So this is about as a redneck story as we can get to. We've talked about certainly the story with the bear. Look, the bear can do whatever he wants. It's his home, too. And then flights. If you're outraged by the fact that someone would even criticize you, and I don't think Southwest Marketing thought about this because they're taking a lot of heat for this as well. I once was flying into an airport in West Virginia, a major airport in West Virginia. And we couldn't take off after we were changing out. And we were sitting there like, what's taking so long? And it was finally revealed to us why we couldn't take off. And imagine the person who's getting on, you know, who works for the airport, ladies and gentlemen, we are sorry to say that all flights are still currently delayed. We are unable to get the raccoon off the flight line. And I'm like, okay. And, of course, this is why it is our mascot here. The morning update. And when we looked out the window, lo and behold, they were chasing a raccoon, and he was not leaving that flight line.
0: Hey, in his defense, he made it to the gate in time.
1: Well,
0: he paid for that ticket.
1: Yeah.
0: You know how many tin cans he had to salvage to buy that ticket?
1: He didn't jump up right when the plane landed either, and the seatbelt came on. And
0: nor did he clap.
1: And nor did he come into the airport and eat a peach and do what the bear did. So there you go. We can take a story and come full circle just like that.
0: Just don't clap brilliant. When the plane lands.
1: Hey, Carl Zahns, he's going to be joining us earlier. We're going to be talking. We're going to play the new game down in Washington, D.C. Where's Mitch McConnell? And I'm not picking on him because of his illness. I am picking on Washington, D.C. that we keep going through this issue that, you know, we had a congressman who was gone for 3 months, and this week we found out he was dealing with depression. That's fine, and good for you for taking care of that, but why did we just find out about that now? I imagine I leave for 3 months, and I don't tell anyone here where I'm gone for 3 months, and I come back and say, I was dealing with depression or I was dealing with this. And they'd be like, well, you got to tell us. They take these seats for granted. Like, what? I can do whatever I want. No, it's not your seat. It's our seat. You will be there and work or tell us why you can't be there. All right, let's go ahead and take a break. We'll be joined by Carl Zahn. We'll do that next right here on WFEA's The Morning Update.
0: Good morning. I'm Tom Novak. Here's what's happening. The Department of Justice plans to send election monitors to the Granite State for the upcoming primaries. A Massachusetts man is facing charges in connection with a bank robbery in Nashua last month. And an OSPE man has been found guilty of murdering his girlfriend and her unborn child. WFEA News Time, 7:31. Taking a look at sports, Red Sox topped the White Sox yesterday afternoon, 2-1. Boston is back to work tonight, this time in New York against the Mets for the start of a three-game series. 7:15 is your first pitch. More on these stories coming up at the top of the hour right here on 99.9 and AM 1370. WFEA. I'm Tom Novak for WFEA News.
2: Nicole Murray with Your Money Now. Anthropic has announced it has appointed Ben Bernanke, former chair of the Federal Reserve, to its long-term benefit trust. The trust is Anthropic's independent governance structure that advises the company and appoints its board members. Members of the trust do not hold any equity in Anthropic. Fiji Simo, OpenAI's product and business chief, said she's stepping down from her role at the company to focus on recovery after a severe exacerbation of a chronic illness. Simo joined OpenAI in May of last year, leaving Instacart, where she was CEO. She took medical leave from OpenAI in April. Reuters reports that Meta Platforms plans to start manufacturing an artificial intelligence chip from September as part of its plan to boost overall computing power to 14 gigawatts next year. The tech firm's data center chip, codename Iris, is part of a four-generation project for the company that it will design in-house. Futures are mixed as chip stocks lower. NASDAQ futures down by more than 100 points. That's your money now.
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15: Our commute this morning's been pretty good so far. No issues. 93 South Concord to the Mass State Line. Good ride on 101. Decent ride on 293 as you're cruising through Manchester. In Nashua on the Everett, a roadway widening project between exit 8 and 10 might slow you down just a little bit. There is a little bit of slow traffic as you approach the Lowell Connector on Route 3 southbound. Over on the Seacoast, bridge replacement happening, Route 1A both northbound and southbound at the Hampton River Bridge. The sun turning cloudy this afternoon with a possible thunderstorm this afternoon. Temps in the 80s, few clouds tonight, temps in the 60s. Tomorrow, a mix of sun and clouds, less humid tomorrow, temps in the 80s. That's your latest from 99.9 and AM 1370 WFEA.
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1: Welcome back to your morning. 1370WFEA.com, that is 1370WFEA.com over there. You can see, of course, all of the archives. So if you missed an interview, you can catch them over there as well. If you liked an interview, you can go ahead and listen to it again and share it with all your social media friends, all of them. Just send it to them and say, listen, you got to really listen to this. Of course, they're going to want to do that with this next segment. Carl Zahn joins us, of course, a political satirist and Substack commentator. Carl, how are you this morning?
16: I'm good, Jeff. How are you?
1: Good. You missed our story about the bear up in the airbase. It was a really interesting story. But you can catch that later on because maybe we'll post that up online as well. Hey, I got to ask you about something. So we look over to our neighbors to the east of us. That would be Maine. They had a problem this week. They think it was just this week that they had a problem, but they've had this problem for some time. I went back and looked at all the news stories related to this very troubled campaign of Graham Plattner.

0: And it all started last October. Last October, before Halloween. And now they're just suddenly shocked. Your thoughts on this, how it has played out these past few weeks?
1: Well, I mean, it's kind of predictable. Plattner was their useful idiot. And, you know, the problem with being a useful idiot for the Democrat Party is once the useful part is gone, you're just an idiot. And overboard you go. It's an interesting scenario, though, is, you know, they kind of choose anybody. They pushed him through.
0: Mm-hmm.
1: And I got to say, I was actually wrong. I was talking to a friend of mine a day or two ago, and I said, I don't think that Plattner's going to resign. I just thought he would hang on because of the ego. But he did resign. You know, it was interesting in his little somewhat tearful roadside speech where he said he was suspending his campaign. During that, he said that he loves Mainers in a way that words can't describe, but I would actually take issue with that and say, well, he loves Mainers in a way that he has described. He shows up unannounced, pushes his way through the door, and climbs on top of Mainers on the couch and then funnels their breath. So he loves Mainers in a way that's been well described, unfortunately. But the bigger issue, Jeff, for the Democratic Party is, I'm not betting these people.
0: Oh.
1: Yeah. And it's just all, it's so clearly all about power. And by the way, to be fair, that affects both parties.
0: Oh, it does. You know, you bring up something really interesting, too. And, you know, what I noticed over these past few weeks is that, you know, prior to this, all the way back to October, how many people at MS Now and how many people in the Democratic Party, some reluctantly, but a lot of them vocally, we're going after, quote, the right-leaning media, the Republicans, for daring to attack this individual. He was just an oyster farmer, Carl, don't you know? Just a hardworking oyster farmer. And going after him, and now I was watching MS Now last night, and oh my goodness, it was a Shakespearean play. They were just stabbing this guy in the back. They were going after his departing statements. They were blaming him for the campaign, and then they went so far as to blame out-of-stater Maine people who were running his campaign. How dare they bring in these Confederates to run the campaign? They were blaming them. They were blaming everybody, but you know who they weren't blaming? The media wasn't blaming themselves, and these politicians who endorsed him didn't blame themselves either. It's amazing how quickly they can turn.
1: It is amazing, and you know, this is what happens, or seems to happen more and more, is, you know, the video clips are not 10 years ago of Elizabeth Warren saying, this is my kind of guy.
0: Yeah.
1: They're more like 10 minutes ago. So we're living in this kind of odd time warp now where everybody just wants to dismiss their position from like last week. I really don't understand it. And then kind of looking at this lineup that they're throwing together mm-hmm. to replace him, I mean, it seems kind of dangerous to me that they're going to end up in the same boat. But the overriding thing for me is just how flagrant the power element is and always has been for the Democrats. And to be fair, I mean, we're seeing it with the Republicans right now with our, you know, our beloved turtle, Mitch McConnell.
0: Well, before we get into that, yeah, but the other thing I find interesting about this whole Plattner situation is that I'm convinced if he had stayed in, he probably wouldn't have won, but he would probably be their best choice. Because right now, I saw a poll yesterday. It was an instant poll that said any one of the three potential replacements that may be placed before Collins, they're neck and neck. And I'm like, well, I don't believe that poll at all. For one thing. The other thing is that Plattner was still leading against Collins, although I don't believe that poll either. And then we're finding out that one of those three, the former head of the Maine Senate, may have allegations of his own that may emerge. And so I'm thinking to myself, okay, I think that they should really get behind closed doors and go, all right, it's worked in Minnesota. It's worked in Michigan. Golden retrievers can get elected. Let's get a golden retriever up. We'll hear about the random puppies, but we can handle that one.
1: It really is. You know, it's a tangled web we weave. And by the way, Susan Collins should be the most, I mean, you know, talk about easy to beat if you had anybody. And also, you know, you've been around here a long time. You live in Portsmouth, grew up there. So you must know, and I know, I know Mainers that I could pick who could probably do a pretty good job as a Democratic Maine, who are actually sensible people.
0: Yes.
1: Longtime Mainers. They're actual blue collar people, not.
0: Oh, yeah.
1: You know, that's the trouble with Plattner, is he presented himself as a blue collar guy, but he couldn't quite pull it off because blue collar's hard to fake. You know, it takes more than just a ball cap and a sweatshirt and saying you're an oyster farmer. You've got to have calluses on your hands, and more importantly, you have to have some common sense. And he didn't have that. He's a trust fund baby disguised as a blue-collar worker, and I think most of us are on to that game.
0: Well, the one thing I do want to say, and I want to say this with all sincerity and seriousness, too, you know, he is a veteran, and clearly we know that he is suffering from PTS. He's got a full VA disability on that. And one of the things I said early on when I noticed his candidacy is that I just said he has not resolved those issues. They are still lingering with him. And I hope out of this departure, this campaign, that he sits down and at least really looks at that part of his life. Several tours in a combat zone does not, you know, it does things to you. And I hope, and I mean this with sincerity, ladies and gentlemen, I hope he gets the help that he really was seeking and then got thrown into this chaos.
1: I agree with that. I mean, the fact that he's a veteran, you make a great point that he has, the tours of combat. And it's not that it's an excuse, but it certainly is. It's more of an excuse than most of us have.
0: Right.
1: But there have been, long before this story came out last week, and by the way, this story has been out for months. The New York Times had it.
0: Squashed it.
1: It's not and shouldn't be an excuse for assaulting women.
0: No.
1: The legion of things that he's posted about, you know, calling the Virgin Mary a skank and just, I mean.
0: Yeah.
1: The guy with a deep bucket of issues, you just can't even believe they ever considered running him in the first place.
0: Yeah, it is amazing. But once again, when a populist takes over any kind of party, the party usually steps aside and goes, okay, we'll figure out a way to get rid of him. But right now, I'm not stepping in front of this bus. And that's how parties usually think. All right, Mitch McConnell. It is the new game down in Washington, D.C. We had Nicole Savario, our great Capitol Hill reporter, join us yesterday. She reached out to the campaign and said, listen, I will go to wherever he is and do a video, and you can give me the list of questions you want me to ask him, but I think you should get him on video now before it's too late. We're now finding out, Carl, that 4 weeks ago, ambulances responded to his home, had to perform CPR to resurrect him, and I don't know how long that he was lying on that floor drooling before they actually got his heartbeat starting again, but I know that that isn't really good for your brain. It was 4 weeks ago, and here we are, and this story disturbs me on so many levels.
1: And it should disturb you on so many levels. This is the distrust in government, and to be fair, this is the Republicans clinging to power the same way the Democrats just did with Plattner. I mean, I have to be fair about it. It's disgusting and obnoxious no matter which party does it. This isn't new, by the way. I seem to remember years ago Strom Thurmond being wheeled into the House on a gurney, I think on Christmas Eve, to cast a vote. I researched that a little bit. They said that AI at least says that never happened.
0: Not the gurney.
1: But nonetheless, Strom Thurmond served until he was 98 years old.
0: Yeah.
1: And decrepit and not able to do the job. Senator Pete Wilson in his 80s, wheeled in, literally, this was in 1985 by Majority Leader Bob Dole, wheeled in. And then another one, also a Democrat, William Natcher, at 84 years old in 1994, voted from a gurney, hooked up to an oxygen tank and an IV on the Senate floor. So this is not new.
0: Oh,
1: but this is what breeds the contempt that so many of us have for government. and leads to crazy things like Donald Trump getting elected and the Democrats forming a socialist wing.
0: Well, the thing is that we look at Biden, and once again, there were issues there that became very obvious to us. Dianne Feinstein, look up the video, ladies and gentlemen. I'm going to get the video and post it up. Dianne Feinstein sitting there, incoherent, and having her staffer lean into her on camera in the Senate floor and going, just press yes. And, you know, we've just got a recent announcement for a Texas congressman who's been gone for 4 weeks or 3 months, and he... I admitted yesterday that he has been gone for that amount of time seeking treatment for depression, and I hope he gets the help he needs, but no one told us this. Then we had last year, we had a Texas congresswoman who was actually in a home for dementia patients who had not been seen for 6 months, and it's on and on, and then we find out, well, guess what? We can't get rid of these people. We can't replace them. The Constitution doesn't allow us to do this unless we, quote, impeach them. But I want to run for Congress, Carl. I want to run for Congress to just pass one law.
1: It really is so obscene. You know, there's no other line of work that I can think of where you can go on and on and on, keep your job, never produce a thing, just be a complete and utter failure, and then continue to keep your job when you're not even compos mentis, and they're rolling you into work on a gurney with an IV and an oxygen tank. It's obscene, and the rest of us should be mortified by it, and yet it's taking on a life of its own. And on the other end of that spectrum, we're now electing people with no experience, never mind political experience, but they've never done a thing. I'm sure we'll get into Mamdani before this is over, and that's a perfect case study.
0: Let's go ahead and take our break, and when we come back, we're going to talk about that. We're going to talk about a Democratic Socialist, and we're going to talk about, they released their new platform, and then we have candidates running, one claiming to be a doctor, and come to find out he's not a doctor. How did he make it this far with no one vetting him? We'll go ahead and take a break. WFEA, The Morning Update.
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4: Welcome back to your morning. Democratic Socialists of America have officially taken over the Democratic Party. They released part of their new platform, abolish the Senate, because once again, why have people's representation in a communist society? Limit the Supreme Court power only to the rulings that they want. I think Marx would love that, and I know Stalin did that. Replace the Electoral College. Go directly to the popular vote, because once again, you can vote your way into socialism, i.e. baby communism, but you can't vote your way out. So all is really good. You got a doctor running for Senate. He won his primary. He's not a doctor in Michigan. So once again, this is just it's not even a circus anymore. I don't even want it. It's just, yeah, go ahead. Try it.
5: Yeah, and by the way, if you could just refer to me as Dr. Zahn for the remainder of this interview, I would appreciate it.
4: Sounds like a Superman villain.
5: A medical degree is not needed anymore.
4: You'd be like Hannibal Lecter, wouldn't you?
5: yeah, or Dr. Jill Biden, you know.
4: Oh, there we go. That's right.
5: Just call me doctor. It is unbelievable what's happening here, and it's interesting watching the Democrats. So, and we knew this was coming. Democratic Socialist. That's actually an oxymoron. That doesn't make sense because you can't be a socialist and be democratic. It's kind of like a recreational tornado. There's just two words that should not be clumped together. If you're a socialist, you're a socialist. And I have to say that watching Mayor Mamdani's speech on the 4th of July, I really was shocked. I wrote my column. Every American should really read this. It was lengthy, and you should really read it in print. I think the president should recite it. There was so much there. Here's a guy who moved here when he was 7 years old. He hasn't really done much or accomplished much. He was a housing counselor, whatever that is, for a period of time, and then he was voted in as an assemblyman in New York, and bingo, he's mayor. But to listen to this guy's description of America and Americans was really frightening, Jeff, and not just frightening, and I don't mean like, I'm scared, I want to hide in a corner. I mean frightening, like this enrages me. This really gets my antennas up, and I think a lot of us should be paying attention here. It's easy to mock it. It's easy to dismiss it. But what we have here, I think, is the cultural Swiss cheese model of like an aircraft accident where it's not one event. It's a series of small events and broken links in the chain that lead to what we see here politically, this creation of a party that is, it's not socialism, it's communism. They want the government to run everything.
4: Right.
5: There'll be no private property.
4: Nope.
5: There'll be no incentive for anyone to exceed. Everyone is going to have their little block of orange government cheese and your little government home and your little government tiny car.
4: Yeah. And I think we lost Carl. But he'll come back. But the other thing is Mamdani is just a classic example. It's usually people with wealth or some money who come from prestige who actually want socialism, and they think of it as, I don't know, as some kind of ideology that puts them into the working class. Most of them don't want that. But here's a guy whose family is from India originally. They became colonialist when they went to Uganda and were they represented 1% of the population, that this sect of people who left India and took over part of Uganda, but represented almost 60% of the wealth. He is the classic version of a colonialist. And then he comes to, back to America and moves into an affluent neighborhood because his parents can do that. He goes to Bowdoin College, not a cheap and not a anything but an elite private school, and becomes a rapper. You can't make this up.
5: You really can't make this up, and I just wish more people would pay attention to what's happening here. He is the veritable wolf in sheep's clothing.
4: Yeah.
5: He's well-spoken. He's handsome. He's got the dashing smile. He's very good on his feet. He is literally the guy that, could talk a dog off a meat truck. And I think Plattner had some of that, too. There's this appeal. But moreover, there's something happening to the Democratic Party in general, and I think especially young people who are susceptible to this. And I don't know how we counter that message and try to make people understand what's really happening here.
4: Yeah.
5: But I can tell you how you don't do it is hiding someone like Mitch McConnell and pretending he's not dead or brain dead and that he's still a functioning member who should be voting and making decisions.
4: It's part of the problem.
5: That's not how you turn this around, that's for sure.
4: Carl, we're up against a hard break. Good stuff. We're going to post your article up online as well. Always wonderful. Thanks for joining us early, man.
5: Yeah, thanks for having me, and look forward to the next one.
4: Outstanding. Once again, we'll go ahead and take a break. We'll come back with Chris from visitnh.gov and their guest. We'll do that next right here on The Morning Update.

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1: From ABC News, I'm Sherry Preston. Iran bracing for additional strikes from the U.S. after Iran launched missiles and drones at U.S. military facilities in Bahrain, Kuwait, and Jordan. ABC Chief Global Affairs Correspondent Martha Raddatz with more.
2: There were no new U.S. attacks overnight despite two nights of bombing. And the fact that the president has declared the ceasefire over, this comes on the final day of a six-day funeral service for the Ayatollah killed in the opening rounds of this war well over 4 months ago. Massive crowds mourned the slain leader.
1: In Spain, flames spreading quickly, claiming at least 11 lives. The wildfires burning amid one of Spain's worst heat waves in decades. Dangerous flooding in some parts of this country, including central Missouri. Cars submerged in Cape Girardeau. Campers waiting for rescues in Iron and Reynolds counties, Missouri. Speaking out, the family of the man shot to death in Houston this week, who had been in the United States for 30 years but was undocumented.
3: This is Jim Ryan. ICE claims that Lorenzo Salgado Araujo fled from officers and tried to run over an agent Tuesday before he was shot to death. Lorenzo Salgado isn't buying it.
4: My dad was a hardworking man, a family man, who wanted nothing more than to put food on the table and to watch his sons achieve the American dream.
3: ICE agents don't have body-worn cameras. A DHS spokesperson blames funding interruptions caused by, quote, back-to-back Democrat shutdowns. Jim Ryan, ABC News.
1: More extreme heat on the way.
5: An extreme heat dome forming, and that means possibly record-breaking temperatures. Billings, Montana, if it gets up to 110 on Sunday, that would actually be your all-time record high. Meanwhile, the heat continues in a big way. Las Vegas, Palm Springs, Phoenix, heat warnings in effect in those areas from California all the way up to Montana.
1: ABC meteorologist Jeff Smith. Democrats in Maine putting another name on the ballot now that Graham Plattner has dropped out. This is ABC News.
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8: The Department of Justice plans to send election monitors to the Granite State for the upcoming primaries. A Massachusetts man is facing charges in connection with a bank robbery last month in Nashua. And an Ossipee man has been found guilty of murdering his girlfriend and her unborn child. Good morning, I'm Tom Novak. The Department of Justice says it plans to send federal election monitors to 15 cities and 6 states to watch how voters cast ballots in the upcoming midterm election. On Tuesday, the Department of Justice's Civil Rights Division announced that it once again is sending monitors to witness operations. However, it should be noted that this practice is fairly common, as it was also done during the Biden administration. Officials note that Manchester and Nashua are on the list for cities which will be observed, while Boston and New Bedford will be the focus of federal observers in neighboring Massachusetts. Meanwhile, Secretary of State David Scanlon said election monitors are fairly routine and welcome the added focus, even at the federal level. An arrest has been made in connection with a bank robbery last month in Nashua. According to police, Joseph Sawyer of Townsend, Mass. Has been charged with robbing the St. Mary's Bank back on June 12th, then fleeing the scene. Investigators say the arrest comes after they were able to connect Sawyer with a bank robbery in Booton, New Jersey, due to the fact that the assailant wore the same black suit, tie, and glasses, and left in the same getaway vehicle later identified as his mother's car. The 52-year-old was taken into custody by an FBI SWAT team in Albany. Following his arrest, authorities have yet to say when Sawyer will face a judge. An Ossipee man tried for the second time has been found guilty of murdering his girlfriend and her unborn child. On Thursday, jurors found William Kelly guilty on 2 counts of second-degree murder for the death of Christine Falzone and her unborn child back in December of 2023. The guilty verdict marks the first time in the Granite State under a new law which allows someone to be charged in the death of a fetus. The state first tried Kelly back in November, which ended in a mistrial. Kelly is due to be sentenced on August 10th. In sports, the Red Sox topped the White Sox Thursday afternoon, 2-1. Boston is back in action tonight in New York, taking on the Mets in the first of a three-game series. First pitch crosses home plate at 7:15. I'm Tom Novak for WFEA News.
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9: Our commute this morning's been pretty good so far. No issues. 93 South Concord to the Mass State Line. Good ride on 101. Decent ride on 293 as you're cruising through Manchester. In Nashua on the Everett, a roadway widening project between exit 8 and 10 might slow you down just a little bit. There is a little bit of slow traffic as you approach the Lowell Connector on Route 3 southbound. Over on the Seacoast, bridge replacement happening, Route 1A both northbound and southbound at the Hampton River Bridge. The sun turning cloudy this afternoon with a possible thunderstorm this afternoon. Temps in the 80s, few clouds tonight, temps in the 60s. Tomorrow, a mix of sun and clouds, less humid tomorrow, temps in the 80s. That's your latest from 99.9 and AM 1370 WFEA.
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10: Welcome back to your morning, of course, as we wander into the weekend. That's what we do. We wander into the weekend. We do it slowly. We try to do it as slowly wandering out of the weekend, but Monday never gets, never helps us out with that as all. Of course, never. Chris. It's just so frustrating. They call it the Mondays for a reason. But anyway.
11: Why can't we adopt the European model? What do they work, 4 days a week and 3 days off or something like that?
10: Oh, but I can't. I don't think I could be rude and drink coffee out of small cups. So I lived in Europe for 5 years.
11: The bad.
10: I lived in Europe for 5 years. I lived in Germany. They work really hard. So that's always a good part.
11: I'm sure they do.
10: Hey, so we missed you last week. We went into the Independence Day weekend. And, of course, we talk about celebrating America's 250th anniversary and New Hampshire's 250th anniversary. We love that as well. You found a guest.
11: I'm sorry I missed you last weekend. Yes, I know. I'm interrupting you, Beth. I'm sorry about last weekend. I was a little crazy, but I felt bad.
10: No.
11: Felt bad that I let you down.
10: Don't feel bad. We talked about you on Thursday, just all show long.
11: I heard you did, actually. A couple people told me that. I was like, oh, geez.
10: Just skirting her responsibilities to New Hampshire. It's not me.
11: I didn't let you know.
10: Chris, apologize to the audience because they missed you. I'm sorry.
11: All right. Well, I'm sorry.
10: Okay,
11: and I also shirked. Like, I wasn't there for you to wish me happy birthday because Friday was my birthday leading into the 4th of July.
10: I know, but
11: we had talked about that.
10: We
11: before.
10: Sang happy birthday to you on Thursday, so you missed that.
11: I missed that for sure.
10: Yeah. Well, no dog in New Hampshire missed it, though. They heard it loud and clear. All right, so you brought us a guest to talk a little bit about, you know, certainly the history and experience that people have here in New Hampshire as well. Why don't you introduce your guest, and let's talk a little
11: Absolutely.
10: Bit.
11: Absolutely. Jeff, I know you are a huge history buff. We've talked a lot about history, you know, throughout the course of the time that I've been on the air with you. This is going to be right up your alley, and I'm really excited that Elizabeth Dubrule, and hopefully I pronounced her name right, Director of Education and Public Programs with the New Hampshire Historical Society, is joining us this morning. So thank you so much for joining us, Elizabeth.
12: Thanks for having me.
10: Hey,
11: so if you could just start off by talking a little bit about the New Hampshire Historical Society. I think that people are familiar with the name, but maybe not everything that you folks do.
12: Yeah, so the New Hampshire Historical Society is one of the oldest nonprofits in the state. We're 200 years old, and our headquarters are located in Concord, obviously, you know, since it's the state capital, but we do programs and events all around the state. We have members from all over the state, and we are not a state agency. We're an independent nonprofit, so we don't receive any state funding. Our mission is to save, preserve, and share New Hampshire history. So we have a huge collection of objects related to the state's history. We have a library and archives. We have a museum, and we do programs like lectures, tours, workshops, all sorts of things to help people appreciate their history and learn more about New Hampshire. We also do a lot in education. We created a statewide social studies curriculum for elementary students called Moose on the Loose.
10: Mm.
12: And it's available for free for everyone online. You can go check it out at moose.nhhistory.org. And it teaches kids all about, you know, why they should be proud and interested in New Hampshire.
11: That's great. I mean, you guys really do a lot. And I know, obviously, a lot of effort has gone in this past year to sort of ramping up to the 250th and New Hampshire's connection. And while the big celebration was last weekend, you know, you guys have really planned something that lasts all month long to celebrate it all month long called 603 History Hunt. I know you brought it to my attention a couple months back when we were connecting about, you know, activities about the 250th. So talk to us about what that is, and just talk to us a little bit about what that is.
12: Sure. So you're right in that we have been doing a lot of activities in the lead up for the America 250, including, I just got to do a couple of shout outs for those. We've had a couple exhibits focused on the American Revolution, showing some of the treasures from our collection related to that. We have a speaker who's been going around the state giving a talk called Redcoats and Rebels in libraries and local historical societies about New Hampshire's role in the American Revolution. Last weekend, we worked with the state for the state ceremony on the State House, and then we had an open house that was free admission at the New Hampshire Historical Society, and we had over 500 people come through in just 3 hours. So that was really fabulous.
11: That's fantastic.
12: The pinnacle event is the 603 History Hunt, which is a statewide scavenger hunt focusing on New Hampshire's role in the American Revolution. And it runs for the month of July, started July 1st, and it runs to July 31st. But it's not too late for people to join in. So it's a great opportunity to go around and learn more about the people, places, and events that happened in New Hampshire during the Revolution. You earn points, and you compete for prizes. And it's just a great, fun activity to get out and see the state and do stuff with your friends and family.
10: Well, you know, Elizabeth, this isn't your typical scavenger hunt. You actually are taking people all over the state to discover places and stories that many of us probably drive right by without even realizing their significance. Tell us a little bit about that.
12: Yeah, so the challenges involve all sorts of, like, local sites, like patriots and loyalists, their houses, graves, the state highway markers. People go by state highway markers all the time, and yet they're all over the state and tell us great stories about the people who lived here. So you download an app, and the app gives you directions to different locations around the state, and then when you get to that location, then you have to complete a challenge. So it's usually taking a selfie at a certain location, or recording a video, or answering a trivia question, and that's how you get points. And it really is statewide. I mean, it's everywhere. We looked at communities everywhere to try and find, you know, the locations of the great and the locations of the ordinary, whether people were mustering on their town green to march to Bunker Hill, or grave sites of soldiers or people who made contributions to the Revolution. So it's really, you know, you go from the State House to a little tiny cemetery tucked away that probably nobody ever knew existed.
10: Yeah, I always find it amazing, Chris, that, you know, like the North Cemetery in Portsmouth, you know, all the important people that are buried in that cemetery, and how many people have never visited a place like that in New Hampshire's history.
12: Yeah, and that's a great example. So the North Cemetery, they've actually done quite a bit to highlight the graves that relate to patriots and from the American Revolution, and that is one of the locations on the scavenger hunt that takes you there, because it's terrific. But the thing that I've really loved is that for some of the smaller communities, once they knew they were going to be included on the scavenger hunt, they made an effort to, like, one town, like, cleaned up their cemetery that had become overgrown so that people could visit and could visit safely and could find what they were looking for when they did the scavenger hunt. So I feel like it made, like, a real contribution to these, to some communities who took this opportunity to, you know, to gussy things up. And that's, hopefully preserve that going forward. So
11: I downloaded the app. I'm happy to say I've started, and I was checking out the different sites. You know, you just mentioned, and even Jeff alluded to, you know, this is literally taking people all over the state. There's a stop up in Pittsburgh, you know, so we're going like corner to corner, which is fantastic. I know there's a spot at the base of Mount Washington. People can take a selfie there. And it seems like, if I'm understanding it right too, there's those in-person challenges, which you also alluded to, Elizabeth. And I know there was one last Saturday at the State House. In-person challenges that are designated with a red pin, is that right? Can you explain how that works?
12: Yeah, so there's a handful of those where you have to be at a specific place at a specific time. So one was the open house that we had last weekend, and you just had to come and take a picture, a selfie with one of our staff members. We're going to be at the American Independence Festival tomorrow in Exeter, and that's another place where you have to come and complete a task at the Independence Festival. There's one the following weekend at Fort at Number 4, other end of the state.
11: Over in Charlestown, yep.
12: Yeah, and then there's a last one on the last weekend of July in Temple, New Hampshire. So it's an opportunity to sort of spread things out. We did one of these scavenger hunts a few years ago, and we had just a phenomenal response. But we were amazed that there were people who finished in like 10 days. I mean,
10: wow.
12: Yeah, they must have just done nothing but complete challenges. So this time we added more challenges. So there's almost 200 of them. Mm. And we set these in-person events because we wanted to kind of space it out and make it last all month. You know, somebody might complete all of them. Boy, it's going to be tough to complete all of them, but somebody might do it. But this way, it kind of spreads things out a little bit and gives everybody a chance to kind of, you know, a lot of people are working during the week and they can only do it on the weekends, so or in the evening. So we wanted to kind of give everybody a better chance.
10: Oh, Elizabeth, I love how you do that. Raise the bar. So they managed to do it in 10 days. All right, we'll add more.
12: Yeah.
10: And there'll be one person who'll do it in 10 days too, Chris. You know, you and I know somebody who will say, oh, yeah, I'll blow this away.
11: You, Jeff, that's what I mean. Like, you're such a history buff. I'm surprised I would think you would actually complete it in 10 days.
10: I would try. Hey, guys, let's take a real quick break. Let's come back with Elizabeth and talk a little bit more about this wonderful, certainly this adventure and who can participate, and also talk a little bit more about the New Hampshire Historical Society. Before we do that, though, Chris, I do have to tell you, I was up north like just a few weeks ago, and one of the markers, you know how you fly by those markers, and I always tell people you shouldn't because the markers are actually kind of cool. I had never been to the site of Betty and Barney Hill.
11: Yes.
10: And I came across the marker, and of course, I was looking, I was like, huh, this is kind of disappointing. And then someone pointed out they put the marker there because that was the safe place that I had to look across the street a little bit. And that was actually where they had the encounter.
11: Exactly.
10: Yeah, so don't miss those markers, guys. Stop and look at them because they are well worth the certainly the read, and they do such a great job with those markers and telling the history in a short part where you actually want to reach out and find a little bit more. Let's go ahead and take a break. We'll come right back with Elizabeth and Chris. We'll do that next right here on WFEA.
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13: 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Join WCID's Emily Spencer at La Coretta on Hooksett Road in Manchester. We'll be watching the semifinal game and dishing out prizes from Truly until halftime. 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Hope to see you at La Coretta, 545 Hooksett Road, Manchester. 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
6: Welcome back. Of course, one of the best parts about having Chris, because, you know, Chris has a background in radio. And so
7: I do.
6: So that means that oftentimes she asks better questions than I do. So I'm actually enjoying this.

0: this interview quite a bit, of course, with Elizabeth.
1: Oh, Jeff, and, aren't you kind? But that's not true.
0: No. You know, once again,
1: I mean,
0: New Hampshire.
1: The part in the radio background is true, but yeah.
0: No. You ask really good questions and curious questions, and I think that's once again. And of course, New Hampshire Historical Society. It's been such a long time, Elizabeth. I don't think you might not have been up there when this used to happen. But I had a Saturday morning show maybe 15 years ago, and the New Hampshire Historical Society used to be one of my sponsors.
1: Really?
0: So, yeah, we used to have a great time. We used to do a little trivia contest on the air.
2: Oh, fun. So trivia is always fun.
0: Oh, it is always fun. And people are always amazed, Chris, by New Hampshire history. Like, they're like, really? We did that? Yep. New Hampshire.
1: I know. I mean, we have such a huge role in leading up to, the Revolutionary War and all of those things. So it's fascinating. And it's such this, the historical.

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2: It's going to kind of take you all over the state. Or maybe, you know, what's one of your favorite challenges?
3: I do think the whole scavenger hunt is taking people to places that they never really knew existed, in part because of just what Jeff was talking about earlier. We blow by the state markers. We blow by
2: right.
3: These little cemeteries. We blow by plaques on people's houses. We don't pay attention to these things. And the scavenger hunt helps you stop and see that, you know, the revolution touched every little town and community in New Hampshire. People made huge sacrifices to fight in this war, and it was a very stressful time. And so I love that everybody, you know, you go to these little places and you would never dream that there were, you know, six patriots who fought in the Battle of Bunker Hill in the cemetery in the middle of your town. So that, I really enjoy that a lot. Some of the challenges are great because they just run the gamut of all sorts of things. One of them is there was a soldier, and I'm not going to say where he was or what his name was because that's part of the challenge. But he had a body part blown off in one of the battles, and he survived, and he lived many, many years, and then he finally died and was buried in his town. Well, you have to go. But we give you some clues, and you have to go find his grave.
2: Yep.
3: And then you have to take a selfie with the grave, and you have to point to the body part that got blown off.
4: Wow.
3: In the selfie.
2: That is really cool. It's just a great way to explore. And I love that you said, you know, one of the challenges is taking place at Fort Number 4. I was talking to Jeff about this a couple of weeks ago. Some people didn't even know that existed. I grew up in Walpole, New Hampshire, so it was just south of Charlestown, so I'm very familiar with it. But it's a really cool spot that people had no idea was sitting there on the banks of the Connecticut River. So I love that this is taking people around their state, exploring your own backyard. Jeff always says this, be a tourist in your own state, and this is just a great creative way to be able to do so.
3: Yeah. Yeah, Fort at Number 4 is where John Stark mustered the troops before they marched to Bennington.
4: Yeah.
3: For the Battle of Bennington,
2: yeah.
3: Which was a turning point for the war, and one of the big American victories. America had a lot of defeats before Bennington, and Bennington was one of the big kind of game changers. And it was all down to John Stark and the New Hampshire men. There's all sorts of, you mentioned how, you know, New Hampshire never gets credit for a lot of these things, and we really don't.
4: Yeah.
3: The Battle of Bunker Hill is a great example. Two-thirds of the soldiers at Bunker Hill were from New Hampshire.
4: Mm-hmm.
3: And we brought a lot of the gunpowder that the American side used, which was taken from Fort William and Mary. New Hampshire has a great history, and we love getting a chance to celebrate it.
4: It is really cool. So, Elizabeth, you know, this is hard when you ask somebody from the New Hampshire Historical Society to name their favorite place. But I'm going to put you on the spot. I mean, what are some of the things that you find yourself going back to often? Are your favorite either destination or favorite part of American New Hampshire history?
3: Oh boy, that is a really, really hard question.
4: It's like a baby, right? You can't just name one.
3: I can't choose mm-hmm. my favorites. But you know, I'm going to go with the safe answer. I love our building in Concord, and it's another
4: gorgeous.
3: One of these big granite buildings that mm-hmm. I think people walk by and never come in. It's one of the most beautiful buildings. It's all built out of, you know, New Hampshire granite. And it was built for the New Hampshire Historical Society in 1911 by a benefactor, and he built it as a temple to New Hampshire history. And it really is wonderful. And, you know, a lot of kids come to the New Hampshire Historical Society for field trips. It's a classic
4: yeah.
3: fourth grade field trip. You go to the State House and then you come to the Historical Society. I can't tell you how many fourth graders walk into the building and ooh and ah and say, it's a castle or it's a palace.
2: That's so neat.
3: It's really great to see how much the kids love it. But adults too, I think they walk in the door and they're like, wow, I never knew this was here. And it's amazing.
4: Oh, that foyer is gorgeous. And
3: yeah.
4: I, you know, the thing is, and Chris will tell you this, Elizabeth,

0: it is hard to keep me quiet. But when I walk in that foyer, I immediately shut up. I don't know why.
1: It is lovely, and now you know what? There's a Concord coach right in the middle of that.
0: Oh,
1: of that rotunda.
0: I haven't seen that. Oh, I got to go back up.
1: Yeah.
0: There.
1: So that came back a few years ago. I mean, had been in storage, and it was actually being conserved, and then we brought it back, and now it's right in the center of the New Hampshire Historical Society. You can walk in and see an 1852 Concord coach.
0: Oh my goodness, that would be brilliant. This has been such a wonderful visit. We're actually against the heartbreak, but Chris, are there any final questions you have for Elizabeth?
2: So just real quick, I know, Elizabeth, this actually wraps up on July 31st, and there's prizes that you've sort of alluded to along the way, and I love, actually, that you guys are going to celebrate the whole thing with an ice cream social. I just wanted you to be able to share that. I mean, Jeff and I are huge fans of ice cream. We have an ice cream trail in New Hampshire, so I think that's just a really cool way to celebrate the wrap-up of it, if you want to just talk about that real quick.
1: Yeah, so first of all, this whole thing is free. So everybody can participate as long as you're over the age of 13. You just go to either our website, nhhistory.org, or you download the app, the 603 History Hunt app, from the App Store or the Google Play. August 1st, when the hunt is done, we are having an ice cream social at the Historical Society, supplied by Moo's Place, which is a New Hampshire dairy, and a concert by the Temple Town Band, which is one of the oldest town bands in America. People who participate in the hunt get a free ice cream.
0: Nice.
1: And they can pick up their prizes. We have participation prizes, and then we have some grand prizes donated from places like the Gundalo Company and Strawberry Bank and Waterville Valley Resort, and just some great things to get you out, and Cog Railroad to get you out and see more of New Hampshire, even when the scavenger hunt is done.
0: That's phenomenal. You know, Chris, you have to bring her to one of our counter conversations and have Elizabeth join us.
2: I know.
0: But we should actually do a live broadcast from up there. I've always wanted to do that. I think that would be a really hoot.
2: That'd be awesome.
1: Great.
2: Awesome.
0: Outstanding. Elizabeth, thank you for sharing this with you. We're going to link up the app as well. Chris, wonderful job. You're a great interviewer. Both of you have a very good weekend, and we'll chat with you next week, Chris.
2: Thanks. Sounds good. Have a great weekend, both of you.
1: Thank you.
0: Outstanding. Hey, let's go ahead and take a break. We'll come right back. We'll talk a little bit about what else is going up in Concord. We'll do that next right here on WFEA's The Morning Update.
3: Good morning. I'm Tom Novak. Governor Ayotte says she'll keep pursuing child care incentive options. Logan Clegg has challenged a judge's ruling denying his appeal over evidence used at trial. And an Amazon distribution center is on tap to open in Tilton. WFEA News Time, 8:31. Taking a look at sports, Red Sox shut out the White Sox Thursday afternoon, 2-1. Boston kicks off a series against the Mets tonight at 7:15. More on these stories coming up at the top of the hour right here on 99.9 and AM 1370. I'm Tom Novak for WFEA News.
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3: 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Join WCID's Emily Spencer at La Coretta on Hooksett Road in Manchester. We'll be watching the semifinal game and dishing out prizes from Truly until halftime. 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Hope to see you at La Coretta, 545 Hooksett Road, Manchester. 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
11: We haven't seen many major issues throughout our morning commute. 93 South Concord to the Mass State Line, a good ride. Easy ride, 101 towards the Seacoast. Volume is building a little bit on 111 through Wyndham. A good ride on 293 as you're cruising through Manchester. Slow traffic on Route 495 South in Haverhill, Mass. near the Ward Hill Connector. In Nashua on the Everett, a roadway widening project between exit 8 and 10 might slow you down a little bit this morning. Some slow traffic on Route 3 southbound at the Lowell Connector. And bridge replacement happening today, Route 1A, both northbound southbound at the Hampton River Bridge. A sun throughout our morning into the afternoon with some cloudiness and a possibility of a thunderstorm this afternoon, temps in the 80s. Tonight, a few clouds, temps in the 60s. Tomorrow, a mix of sun and clouds. Less humid tomorrow, temps in the 80s. And that's your latest from 99.9 and AM 1370 WFEA.
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12: Welcome back, of course, to your Friday, Red Friday. Remember, everyone deployed. Of course, we have, they're finishing up their training down in Texas, and we will have over 130 New Hampshire Granite Staters going into a conflict zone over in the Middle East to provide security. So, as always, we pray for them, but also let's remember their families behind. Donate and support services that help families with those who are deployed as well. That we do that on Red Friday as well. Always a pleasure when we get a chance to talk to this next guest. Of course, New Hampshire State Senator Victoria Sullivan joins us. Senator, how are you this morning?
13: I'm well. How are you this morning?
12: Good. Happy Friday. We're actually red, white, and blue.
13: I know. Look at us.
12: We couldn't have done it better. First off, tell people a little bit about the district that you represent,
13: sure.
12: and then we'll get into some of the things that you guys are working on or still discussing. They think that you're off for the summer.
13: Oh, no.
12: And it doesn't work that way, does it? But,
13: no.
12: But tell them about the district
13: We're
12: first.
13: Never off. In fact, so I represent Manchester South and Wards 5 through 9 and the town of Litchfield. No, we're never off. So even I go kayaking. And that's like my little safe space to clear my head and get myself back together right out in the middle of the river. And when I get back to my car, because I have the legislative plate, often there are people there saying, do you have a minute? Right. So this is really when constituent service kicks in, because you're more available and you're more out in the public. And you know, you start campaigning too. So you're going to doors and you're really starting to hear things that are really on people's minds. So it's the off season in the sense that we're not battling over legislation, but it is a very busy season in that this is when we really get in touch with our constituents, our businesses, and the other people that, you know, we need to be in touch with all the time.
12: I hear from people all around the country, and I hear from legislators all around the country. They're so envious of our legislative makeup, you know, because we're so represented.
13: Yes.
12: And we joke all the time. But I also, I talked to them. I said, well, you don't understand the strain that puts on what is really a volunteer force. I mean, they get $100, it's taxed. License plate they pay for, and you know, and they hear that part, and I'm like, and I said,
13: don't forget the pins.
12: Yeah, the pins too. And I said, but there's a lot of strain on their time and commitment. I know this past session, you guys were brutally busy. Like I had never seen a second half of session as thorough and as focused in my entire life. And I've lived in New Hampshire my whole life.
13: We really so. We have 24 people in our chamber compared to the 400 on the other side. And the House had so many bills the second year and really trying to get them through. I kept calling my friends, like, kill as many things as you can kill, because we just don't have the time to vet them or fix. Sometimes, you know, because there were so many.
12: Correct.
13: They would come to us sort of unfinished, and we didn't have the time or the resources to fix that many bills, right? Or to give them the attention that we may have given them.
12: Right.
13: Otherwise, right? So if you see something that makes it through the House and you look at them like, okay, oh, but they missed this. Because that's what happens. So sometimes you catch something else and might not have time to actually go through that process. So then it will get a negative recommendation because you don't have the time to fix it. And it's not necessarily that it was a bad intention. It's just that it would have been a bad result if we would let it go through that way.
12: And that was the purpose of the Senate our founding fathers had when they put you guys together, to kind of be that tempest, to kind of slow it down a little bit and look at it and maybe catch on some things you missed. So I'm glad to hear that you did that. I did want to talk to you about, you know, so when we look at DHHS, which I was having problems talking about earlier this week, and we look at the Sununu Youth Center, I know that you were part of a team and a committee that were looking at that. I have to tell you that if there's one story right now, there's two big stories for us that I get emails on, I get phone calls on, I have people ask me about all the time. That is one of them, that they're concerned that they're kicking the can down the road doesn't even seem to be the right phrase. Somebody once said to me, it was like that scene from the Roadrunner and Coyote where the coyote is actually over the cliff. It just doesn't realize they're over the cliff yet,
13: right,
12: and they fall down. They said it's an awful like that. They're afraid that more stuff is going to come out, and they don't think the state is ready.
13: So it's a really hard situation, especially for me. I was the chair of the ad hoc committee that consisted of myself, Representative Rice, Representative Nelson, and Attorney Lisa Wolford.
12: Okay.
13: And we were placed there because we were on the Oversight Commission of Children's Services, where these concerns were brought to us from the Office of Child Advocate.
12: Okay.
13: So Sharon Carson, Senator Carson, immediately put together this committee to start researching it. And then as we were investigating it, the AOC went to the Executive Council with more concerns and things that were happening. So we were looking at what was going on with the children. They started looking at the workman's comp cases and what was going on with the staff. Sort of. That's what brought to a head there. And then the governor immediately went to the Attorney General and said, we need to investigate this. So I thank her for taking the lead on that side. We had two very different investigations, but we ended up with a lot of the same recommendations. Our report was almost 300 pages. It was finished, I think we presented it May 13th.
12: Okay.
13: Their report, as you know, just came out, but we had a list of recommendations. To my knowledge, have not been acted on. So this is the frustration, right? There are children in that building, and there's only 15 children.
12: Right.
13: And it fluctuates, I think, between 12 and 15. They cannot keep staff in that building. That is a leadership thing. Yes, Joshua and I had to go. He was in over his head. But I think if he had had stronger leadership too, like, I don't know where we would be.
12: Right.
13: But the problems were before him. I mean, the problems have been going on for decades. I have people that reach out to me. We hear a lot about the cases that happened like in the late 80s, 90s. I have people that reach out to me that were working there in the 2000s. I mean, these are serious situations. Mm-hmm. And I just... First of all, in our recommendations, after I presented it, it's not in our written recommendations, but after I presented it to the Oversight Commission, I stated that we need to seriously be looking at privatizing this because the state is not doing this well. And since we put out the report, we have seen the staffing issues only increase. Like they're so short-staffed right now. And it's because of the leadership. And we had whistleblowers that came forward, and we included that in our report. People that came forward that said that the morale is very low in the building. People are getting hurt because of the lack of leadership, and you need to have more training. Now they're relying a lot on temporary employees.
12: Right.
13: And that is hard because they're not building those relationships with the kids and know the kids.
12: Well, that's the key.
13: Right? And so the JPPOs we keep hearing are wonderful. The juvenile parole officers, that they're off, they're wonderful with the kids, but they're not in there as much as they used to be. And it really needs to be an overhaul. I said the director of DCYF needs to be removed. Honestly, this falls on their shoulders. There's other people in DCYF and DHHS that I also think need to be possibly removed. Whoever hired Joshua and I needs to be looked into because he was not qualified for this position. We asked for our recommendations to be implemented and reported on how they were implementing them. That was May 13th. We're at July 10th.
12: And I've heard nothing.
13: Nothing, including the fact that they had a body scanner that the citizens paid for, the taxpayers paid for, I think it was $300,000 for a body scanner.
12: Oh, my goodness.
13: They did not use for 2 years because they did not know how to write the policy around it. They strip searched kids, many of whom have been sexually abused. They strip searched them when they had technology there. Not to mention, the strip searches, you know, luckily were not cavity searches, right? But you don't know from that if they were bringing drugs or anything else into the facility either, which wasn't a safe situation, where a body scanner would have easily done that, right? So they weren't, it wasn't a safe situation for the kids or the staff.
12: Correct.
13: In that situation. And so I still haven't heard. At first, we heard that it was going to be implemented the end of May. Then it was mid-June. Then it was the end of June. And we still have not heard if they have actually implemented that. And if you can't figure out how to write a policy to implement something that simple, I don't even know, because the prisons use it. So why don't you just call the prisons and say, what is your policy?
12: Right.
13: How do we go forward?
12: And it's that simple, too. And I think, you know, you bring up some really interesting point. Once again, we're talking New Hampshire State Senator Victoria Sullivan. You know, it's interesting to me. You're the first one I've heard when we've talked about this issue say, we're here to help the kids. I think, you know, as former law enforcement, I always remind people that many of those kids, there may be misbehavior issues, but there's a lot of reasons for that. I mean, it's hard to explain to people when you have people who are, you know, 15, 16, 17, and you don't know how they got to be how they got to be. And I've seen some terrible, terrible paths in life. And these kids are created because of those situations. So we have a huge obligation. The one thing I want to ask you about is, and please fully explain, one, your committee's put in place. Do you think that this committee will remain or come back? Because I think it is essentially important that actually more oversight from the legislative body be involved in this conversation, because it is going to go a route where we're going to need that input.
13: Yeah. So because this was an ad hoc committee to examine a particular period in time.
12: Correct.
13: Probably not. We are meeting next week with the OCA and revisiting these things. I'm hopeful that it similar committee, a subcommittee, will continue.
12: Because you have not heard anything about
13: nothing.
12: What you made recommendations.
13: Nothing.
12: It almost seems to me that to disband or not refocus the existence of this very important committee would be a mistake, because then nothing would be answered. Well,
13: but also, now that the AG's report has come out and had many of the same recommendations that we had, honestly, months ago.
12: Yes.
13: And people are saying, oh, well, now that they did that, we really... No, that's so disrespectful, not only to the legislators that put in so mm-hmm. much time into this, but to the people that we represent, right? We were
12: True.
13: Elected to do a job. This is the job we did. These are our recommendations. To ignore that is ignoring the people that you're supposed to be serving as well.
12: And you're hearing from the constituents. I'm hearing from them through email and phone calls. I heard from somebody who was a former DHHS employee, like you have heard, and they were like, this is systemic. This is, they were reluctant to use the word to blow it up, but they said, you've got to tear down the whole institution as far as its mindset. And then revisit it. I like the private idea. We got to take a real quick break. Okay. And appreciate your time. And I want to go into exploring that a little bit more and anything else you want to talk about as well. Once again, New Hampshire State Senator Victoria Sullivan. We'll have her give her website here in a minute. We'll be right back right on WFEA's The Morning Update.
14: I'm Nicole Murray with Your Money Now. Delta is the first of the major U.S. airlines to report second quarter earnings. The carrier affirmed its 2026 earnings forecast as it expects to pass more of this year's increased fuel costs on to consumers. CEO Ed Bastain told CNBC that he expects fares to stay firm despite a recent slide in fuel prices. The European Union Commission has put a preliminary report out this morning saying that Instagram and Facebook's addictive designs have put Meta in breach of the EU's digital laws. Meta is facing fines up to 6% of its total annual turnover if the commission's findings are confirmed. Abivax CEO Mark de Garidel told CNBC that the company's latest funding round allows the biotech to move forward on a U.S. launch of its bowel disease drug without backing from Big Pharma. The French clinical stage biotech, worth roughly $12.2 billion, raised $920 million last week. Futures are mixed this morning. NASDAQ futures down by roughly 100 points. That's your money now.
15: That'll be $84.52.
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12: Welcome back, of course. New Hampshire State Senator Victoria Sullivan, of course, we're talking about. In particular, we focused a little bit about certainly what's going on at the Sununu Youth Center, and a lot of things got brought up, especially when we talk about DHHS. You guys listen to the show enough, you know that if there's anything that I'm more uncontrolled on when it comes to a topic, it's this. And the reason why is because in my past as a law enforcement official, having to rely on them and working in youth services for half my career, these kids are trust us. They want to trust us. They want to believe that we're going to help them. And when we bring them into our ward, when we take custody of them by force often, and we don't help them and we don't build trust, there is a problem, because if you look across this country, there are some very successful facilities that have managed to do this successfully. And we keep stumbling over this, Senator.
13: And we only have 15 children.
12: I know, that's 15.
13: You know, so
12: oh my goodness.
13: This is supposed to be a clinical environment,
12: correct,
13: right? This is supposed to be trauma-informed care. As we said, these children did not get here of their own volition. They
12: no.
13: had things that happened to them. Adults right. around them let them down. And then they're in our care, and we're supposed to be the people that are helping them get on track, giving them the supports they need, giving them the education they need to be productive citizens when they leave.
12: Correct.
13: And we're failing at that.
12: Yeah.
13: So, you know, I've had to, I've met with some of the former victims, and I apologized to them. I said, I'm really sorry that when you were put in our care, we let you down. I had one person that, she's doing really well now, but when she was in there, she said, I was a runaway. I wasn't a criminal when I went in, but I was a criminal when I came out. And she said that prison was actually a relief to her to get out of there.
12: Oh, my goodness.
13: So since that time, we've of course, reduced that. That used to be hundreds of or 115 kids in there, I think it would hold back then. Now it's 15. We don't put children in there for being a runaway. These are only kids that have had some kind of a violent past. And we're supposed to be working with them to give them the support and the security that they need to work through these things to
12: correct.
13: Be able to get the tools that they need to live productively on the other side.
12: And that's the amazing part about it too. That must have been just a really some really tough conversations because, you know, not only as, you know, a state senator, but, you know, as a parent, but also mm-hmm. somebody who's very involved with youth in general. That's a tough conversation. I think most people realize how tough that conversation is to have.
13: It was the most, I think, emotionally draining day I've had as a legislator. And it doesn't leave you. But I will say, I know we only met with a handful of these people, but
12: mm-hmm.
13: the ones that we did meet with cried when we told them the positive changes that we've made there. Like, we're not putting runaways in there. We are trying to do a clinical, making a clinical facility and not just a prison. And they cried when they heard that we had been actually addressing it and making changes. Now, we haven't implemented them the way that they're intended. And even in the AG's report where he said nothing criminal was happening, I disagree.
12: Yeah.
13: Because he then also said that they're not adhering to the laws in place. Well, if you're not adhering to the law,
12: that's criminal.
13: You're breaking it, right? So, and this is the thing, the legislature has worked so hard to make this a better place. And those policies and those laws are not being implemented appropriately. And again, this falls on the leadership.
12: Right. And you guys take this very seriously. I know this has been a big conversation for you guys in the legislature. I don't want to run out of time. We roughly have about 4 minutes. So I do want to make sure that you have the ability to go ahead and explain what you think should happen next or anything you want to go. So, you know, where do you think this is going to go? What should constituents be mindful of? How can they help you in this endeavor as well?
13: So, again, when we submitted the report, I said verbally, I think we need to look at privatization.
12: Mm-hmm.
13: Since that time, where nothing has changed, and they can't seem to turn the ship. They just cannot turn the ship. I believe fully that that's the direction that we need to go in. I mean, if they can't create a policy, we don't have a director there right now because they had to go back and do a new job description. So where are we at in that
12: yeah.
13: process, right? They're not able to make decisions and right the ship when they need to. So we need to have a smaller organization in there, a private company that can do that. And I think, you know, part of that is just governance big and bulky and hard to move. And, right, so I think that putting it in the hands of a private company with legislative oversight, right, with
12: state oversight. See, that's important. And I loved that you said that because I truly believe it should be legislative oversight. And if you look at models across this country, New Mexico actually has quite a few successful services out there that utilize that model as well. And I think that, you know, that's a route. A lot of people are always afraid when they hear that, right, Senator, that, yeah, I'll privatize. But they fail to realize the professional level that these privatized institutions have been able to manage. Like, they have SOPs that are up to date.
13: Right.
12: They know how to use body scanners.
13: Right.
12: They understand the relationship, and people are naturally attracted to that, to more private entities and maybe where they wouldn't be for governor. It is quite fascinating in that bigger regard. What else?
13: We just need to have people in there that understand the mission
12: mm-hmm.
13: of this. Like, I see it, you know, I'm a Christian. It's sort of a ministry that I see that we should be doing and really reaching out to these kids, finding out how they got here and righting that wrong. And I know that we have staff in the building that want to do that.
12: Sure.
13: They don't have the time to do that right now because they're so short-staffed.
12: 50% staff.
13: Right.
12: Right. And that strain affects morale. Morale affects 100%. Thinking and cognitive ability, emotional intelligence, critical thinking just all falls away. So by the end of the day, trying to help these poor people, I shouldn't say poor people, these young people who are in need of our assistance, they're looking at the staff going, how can these people help me? Well, they're exhausted.
13: The staff is currently in survival mode.
12: Yeah. Oh, yeah. That's right. A good way to put it.
13: So they're not able to actually look, and they're in this because they want to help kids.
12: Yeah.
13: So they're frustrated because they're not able to do their job currently.
12: It's amazing. Hey, before we let you go, give people your website so they can find out more about you or reach out to you as well.
13: You can find me at VictoriaSullivan4NH.com, the number 4NH.com. And I am on Twitter. I am on Facebook often. So you can also reach out to me there. That's where people usually contact me.
12: And do that often. I would like to remind you that if you do reach out to any of your legislators, do so with respect and understanding that, once again, we are blessed here in this state to have the legislative makeup that we have, but also it is stressful for them. So just be poignant and think about that. And if you do walk up to them in Market Basket, bring them one of the sample cookies over to them. And then you'd be mindful of the fact, too, that, you know, if you can just go to the point and maybe make some recommendations and help them out. But also, what I always find, and this is something to be mindful of as we send you on your way, we only seem to talk to our legislators when we're mad and at a bad time. Speak to them when they do something well. Say, boy, I really liked what you guys were thinking about. And if you appreciate what the senator said here today, let her know, because I think that's important. We're out of time.
13: Thank you very much. Always good to see you.
12: Always a pleasure. Once again, we'll say goodbye. Have a great weekend. Don't forget, LFOD.
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0: From ABC News, I'm Sherry Preston. As we head into the weekend, a warning about a parasitic infection that is making life miserable for people in at least 18 states. ABC's Jim Ryan has more on its spread.
3: The CDC is trying to trace the source of the cyclosporiasis that has sickened over 1,000 people in Michigan alone, but with cases reported in 17 more states. The best way to avoid the fatigue, stomach cramps, and severe diarrhea that comes with cyclosporiasis is to thoroughly wash your hands before preparing food and to thoroughly wash the fresh produce you're preparing.
0: Taco Bell pulling tomatoes, lettuce, cilantro, and raw onions from its menu in hard-hit Michigan. Severe flooding in central Missouri. Reynolds and Iron counties fielding reports of multiple campsites with campers in trees unable to get down. Swift water teams from around the state are helping out. Extreme heat warnings for much of the country over the weekend. And in Spain, the heat wave triggering wildfires that have so far claimed a dozen lives. The ICE agents involved in a deadly shooting this week in Houston were not wearing body cameras, but they say 52-year-old Lorenzo Salgado Araujo was using his vehicle as a weapon.
4: The Washington Post now reporting migrants who were in the car with Salgado Araujo, through statements given to their lawyer, dispute key parts of ICE's narrative. One writing, it is impossible for them to say that they were going to get run over. There were no officers in front of or behind the vehicle. They were on the sides.
0: ABC's Jay O'Brien. DHS officials say Salgado was pulled over because he resembled the target of another investigation. Following final funeral services for former Ayatollah Ali Khamenei in Iran, there have been no new U.S. attacks. However, says ABC's Martha Raddatz,
23: Iran is still bracing for additional strikes from the U.S. after Iran launched missiles and drones at U.S. military facilities in Bahrain, Kuwait, and Jordan. All of those missiles were intercepted.
0: ABC's Martha Raddatz, you're listening to ABC News.
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0: David Hearn, the man the government is accusing of damaging the Lincoln Memorial reflecting pool, to which he's pleaded not guilty in court. His legal team saying the charges against him were concocted. ABC's Alex Mallon in Washington.
5: His lead attorney is Mary Dorman. This is a former federal prosecutor who was fired in the first weeks of President Trump's administration for being a part of former special counsel Jack Smith's legal team that prosecuted then former President Trump.
0: Volkswagen plans to cut its model lineup by nearly half after sales in China plummeted more than a third in the second quarter. Volkswagen citing challenges like rising costs and geopolitical tensions for the drop-off. Addiction experts are weighing in on moms who use cannabis and then post about it on social media. Rachel Gibbs is one of them.
6: We're using this as a tool.
7: Texas mom of two and content creator Rachel Gibbs says cannabis doesn't check her out of motherhood, but rather helps her to check in and quiet the static in her head. And she says its impact on parenting her 3 and 5-year-old kids has been tremendous.
6: I can get down on their level. I have more patience. It's calmed the nerves down.
7: Videos tagged by so-called canna moms or garden moms have racked up millions of views across social media. Addiction specialists suggest it shouldn't be thought of as a harmless alternative to alcohol.
0: ABC Chief Medical Officer Dr. Tara Narula, this is ABC News.
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14: This is where economics, politics, and financial common sense collide. This is Retirement Intelligence with Tom Bruckner.

0: And welcome once again to Retirement Intelligence with Tom Bruckner, where every week we prove that you no longer have to risk your money in order to grow it, and that the advisor who got you to retirement often lacks the specialization to get you through retirement unscathed. And hello again. Welcome to Retirement Intelligence. My name is Randy Cook. I'm here with Tom each week as we go through the nuts and bolts of what's going on out there on Wall Street, what's going on in the economy, and then the most important stuff, what's going on with you. You take a look at all this stuff and you wonder if you're going to be okay in retirement. And there's one way to know that is to sit down with Tom and go through it. And that's where we start today. Mr. Tom, how are you doing today?
1: I am... Well, I'm going to be missing my partner in crime very soon.
0: Oh, dear. He's letting the cat out of the bag already. All right. So, yeah, we're going to get into that. But this is actually after, I think we started, you and me started like in 2018, I think is when we started this thing. And so I am going to be getting onto my little Shetland pony and waddling off into the sunset here pretty quick. But we're going to talk about, you know, we talk about retirement all the time. Now we're going to find out if all of Tom's advice is right.
1: It actually works.
0: I'm going to put this into practice because I've been taking notes. You think that I go and I scour the news for stories. All I'm doing, folks, is I'm looking at Tom going, so in this particular situation, what would you say, Tom? And it's my situation. So I've been getting retirement advice for the last 8 years. So
1: yeah, you have.
0: All right. Well, at last we left our intrepid retirement planner. We were looking for numbers on jobs. And Tom, we got some numbers on some jobs, didn't we?
1: Yeah, that were a little disappointing, but you know, unemployment actually ticked down from 4.3 to 4.2. Mm-hmm. The jobs number came in, they were expecting just over 100,000. It came in at 57,000. And that was less than half of what was added in May. But I think this is a one-off, Randy. Mm-hmm. I really do. I think that, you know, with summer hiring, the summer hiring numbers are going to kick in, you know, in the next jobs report. We're going to see that seasonal. You know, sometimes they adjust it for seasonality, but I mean, we're not talking about a big difference here. Bottom line is the economy is just roaring, and we've got a bunch of sound bites here that that are going to testify to that.
0: Well, let me ask you this. I mean, for an awfully long time, we talked about how the numbers were calculated, and then the BLS, the Bureau of Labor Statistics, they would come out and they would say, okay, June is this. And then 2 months later, they say, June really wasn't that. June is actually this. Mm-hmm. And you and I would go back and forth and say, this isn't the right way to do things. Are we going to see these revisions that we've seen in the past? Is that going to happen again? Or is that off the picture now?
1: I think that the reforms that the Trump administration, the Labor Secretary, and others have instituted have changed, if not the culture, certainly the practice at the BLS. Mm-hmm. You know, there was a number of shows that we did a year ago or 2 years ago now, I think, where, you know, under the Biden administration, we found out that we actually created 1.7 fewer jobs in 4 years than were originally reported.
0: Right. Remember that.
1: 1.7. That is just like an insane overstatement. Mm-hmm. So how is it? In other words, people bought stocks on the good news of that. Mm-hmm. Right. And then later on, when we dig into numbers, we find out that, you know, 1.1% of those never created jobs were government jobs. Mm-hmm. OK, so you didn't create 1.1 million government jobs that you said previously you had created. I mean, we saw lots of hiring by government and not a lot of hiring in the private economy during the Biden years. And that has completely reversed. All right. So last month we had a major upward revision from the 2 months prior. Okay. So, and that has stuck. So,
0: All right. Well, we'll be watching those. And as we dive in today, we're going to hear first from Jason Katz, one of our favorites around here. We're going to talk a little bit about this market because, by gosh, it seems to be going.
1: Yeah. So this is UBS Managing Director, Senior Portfolio Manager Jason Katz, one of my favorites. He's outlining the Goldilocks scenario for the market, and he's citing robust employment data and subdued energy costs as key drivers.
2: We are in arguably one of the most Goldilocks environment in my career. I mean, think about the setup right now. You have a resilient job market. You have oil at 4 months lows. You have a new Fed chair that's leaning into AI and the productivity that results from it. And what about earnings? I mean, do the math, David. If we're looking at the analyst community projecting $400 of S&P earnings, if you apply today's PE of 20 to that, where does that take you? A market that's obviously higher than we are today. Will there be bumps along the way? Of course they will. But what's really encouraging here is while a lot of this may be discounted in a certain cohort of stocks, it's not in a lot of other stocks, namely the more economically sensitive ones, a la financials. The capital market activity we're seeing and SpaceX coming public and all these big M&A deals, that goes right to their bottom lines. And last I checked, the multiple of the financials, the banks and brokers, are at a 25% discount to that of the market. You could drive a truck through that. That's where you want to rotate into.
3: And what are you looking at in the earnings season coming up?
2: We're looking at year over year north of 20%. And again, the mother's milk of the stock market is earnings. A lot of the other factors aren't noise, but at the end of the day, stocks follow earnings, and earnings are going up because of AI and because of that resilient consumer.
0: The numbers are pretty impressive. I mean, for a year that started out 4% down, we really turned the corner on this one, haven't we?
1: Well, yeah, look at the second quarter. Mm-hmm. I mean, you know, the Dow in the second quarter is up 15.7%. The S&P 500 is up 17.96, and in just 3 months, the NASDAQ is up 25.2%, Randy. I mean, yeah.
0: And I hate when they do this, but I still got to mention it, that they'll go, you know, statistically and historically speaking, when we have years like this, they are followed by more good years. And it's kind of interesting. So there are a lot of people that are saying, you know, we've peaked out, we're going to have a lot more volatility and all of that. But there's plenty of evidence to show the other side of it, too, isn't there?
1: Yeah, absolutely.
0: All right. Well,
1: so this next clip is White House Economic Council head Kevin Hassett touting factory building in the U.S. and predicting second half growth for the second half of this year of 4%.
4: In March, in the non-defense capital goods orders numbers, we saw the best month I've ever seen. Right now, there's more new factories being built in the U.S. than ever in U.S. history. And it's because we've got all these commitments, the $19 trillion of commitments for people to build factories, but because we actually put a timer on, right? Like, so you get to expense a new factory, which is a great tax advantage, but only if you build it in the first 4 years. We're seeing more hours of overtime, and we're seeing tip workers work longer hours. We got a supply-side tax by increasing the supply of labor as well. And so it bodes very, very well for the economy for the rest of the year. We're cruising at about 3. And again, I expect the second half will cruise about 4.
0: So he said something there that I didn't know about, and that was that the deal on these tax breaks mean you have to build your factory before Trump gets out of office.
1: I didn't know that. I mean, it sounds like he's taking credit for that, but it was something that the Democrats had to put on there in order to get it passed. Mm-hmm. So they didn't want this to be a permanent change to the tax code. So for 4 years, I mean, if businesses are able to expense 100% of their capital expenditures in the year of the expense for the next 4 years, mm-hmm. this was from July 4th of last year to now. So we're already 1 year into the 4 years. So because they're able to do that, all these companies, all these businesses are rushing to develop their data centers, to build their factories, their distribution hubs, et cetera, as they relocate more of their international business to our shores in an attempt to avoid tariffs on those goods.
0: You're listening to Retirement Intelligence with Tom Bruckner at Strategic Asset Conservation. To sit down and talk to Tom about your concerns about what's going on out there, because it all comes down to you. What's going out there, out on Wall Street, that's one thing. What's going on Main Street, that's your thing. And all of these things do affect your 401k. They affect your investments. They affect all the different things about your retirement. So to sit down with Tom and talk through it, it's 595-4990. 595-4990, or use the website, which is gotonight.com, gotonight.com. All right, let's go on to Mark Tepper here talking more about the economy.
1: Yeah, so he's talking about the outlook for the remainder of the year, and he comments on Kevin Hassett's prediction for 4% economic growth, as well as the new Fed chairman's protocols.
5: It's actually kind of refreshing to hear Kevin Warsh not provide as much forward guidance as we got out of Jay Powell, dating all the way back to Ben Bernanke when he rolled out forward guidance and the dot plot concept and all that stuff. It seems like the Fed has really been held hostage by whatever their predictions may have been. And it seems like now Kevin Warsh is going to be looking at exactly what the real-time data is showing us, and then making sense of that data as to whether or not it's a one-time blip or it's something that could be recurring. But nevertheless, I think the economy is in great shape right now. Oil prices are now back below $70. Last I checked, they were around $67. Gas prices are around $3.80, which, mind you, is $1 below where it was during President Biden's second 4th of July at about $4.80. And gas prices are continuing to come down. So that is going to really ease inflationary pressures. And I think he's spot on.
0: So, however, the fly in the ointment still is Iran. And now that is kind of broken down a little bit and they're shooting at each other again. So the market is reflecting some of that as well. So you always talk about it as, you know, everything could be going fine. But when the global stuff starts to, you know, hit the fan, things can change pretty quickly.
1: Yeah, I think that's a temporary blip. Okay. I mean, there's not much of the Iranian military left. I mean, the IRGC obviously has used the last couple of months during the ceasefire to regroup. And they're coming back to the fore and saying, here we are. We're still here. We're still alive. We're still relevant. No, you're not. Boom. Right? I mean, it's like, you're not relevant anymore, are you? You're not even around anymore. So, yeah, I mean, Trump has always said, they hit us, we hit them 10 times as hard. That's the only way to put down the dog in the fight here.
0: Okay.
1: So,
0: all right.
1: Yeah, I think this is temporary. I think oil futures haven't changed, even though oil spiked a little bit and went from 67 to 69, and it was briefly this week up to 73. For the fall, they're still in the low 60s.
0: Mm-hmm.
1: So, and gasoline prices are in IRA to $2.32 a gallon right now, I think, for October. So that's that would be a big drop.
0: I guess.
1: So, yeah.
0: Absolutely.
1: Well, that's national average. You know, okay. You can't. California's its own little fiefdom.
0: It is. That's certainly true. All right. Talk to me about Mike Lee. What's going on there?
1: Yeah. So Wall Street analyst Mike Lee, he's attributing current market strength and increased Q1 earnings growth estimates to the powerful impact of artificial intelligence, right? So he's forecasting that the ongoing AI-driven infrastructure build-out is going to be the largest in U.S. history.
6: We came into the first quarter looking for 13% earnings growth. We came in close to 30. The estimates for this quarter at the beginning of the year were 18%. Now they're close to 24. I'd imagine we get, you know, multiple percentage points higher than that. And what's going to happen to the estimates going in later this year? I mean, this is going to be the largest infrastructure build out in the history of our country, even adjusted for inflation, as the entire world is changing on a dime. And I still think there is a lot of smart people on Wall Street that have a fundamental misunderstanding as to how AI is going to work. I have never seen a knowledge gap like this in my 25-year career, and that is a big source of the volatility.
0: You know, we were having a discussion today about these stocks that are going crazy, you know, Micron and NVIDIA and all the AI stuff.
1: Mm-hmm.
0: And I'm not a person who buys individual stocks, and I bet a bunch of people who are listening to us right now aren't them either. But the fact of the matter is, if you start looking in your 401k, I'll bet that NVIDIA's in there, Amazon's in there, Google's in there, and before long, SpaceX is going to be in there. So you're going to be an investor, even if you don't buy that individual stock.
1: Yeah, and you know, if it's a primary holding of some of the mutual funds that you're in, then you already own it.
0: There you go.
1: Whether you know you own it or not is beside the point. You own it. And one of the reasons your 401k has gone up as much as it has here in recent months is exactly that.
0: Yep.
1: You know, there's plenty of AI. There are defense stocks in there. There are energy stocks in there. There's geopolitically sensitive stocks are in there. Right. So as the geopolitical climate changes overseas with respect to Iran and even Ukraine and Russia now, I mean, they look to be in the last gasp. I mean, Russia has got to realize at this point that Ukraine ain't giving up.
0: Mm-hmm.
1: OK, I mean, they're just not giving up. And they've got drone technology now. And, you know, Trump just greenlighted the production of Patriot missiles in Ukraine this week. So Putin's got to be like, damn, what do I got to do to put these people down?
0: Yeah, it's been
1: you know,
0: a
1: they're
0: long
1: just
0: time.
1: Not staying down. They just keep getting up again.
0: Mm-hmm.
1: So, yeah, I think that's turning into a stalemate that Putin probably wishes. I mean, and at the end of the day, how many soldiers has he lost?
0: Jeez.
1: Half a million?
0: I've heard the numbers, and they're crazy.
1: It is insane.
0: Yeah.
1: You know, and I mean, the Ukrainians, I mean, their birth rates, I mean, how many Ukrainian men, you know, of birthing age, if you will, are no longer with us? Mm-hmm. You know, I mean, that society is changing dramatically. Mm-hmm. It's a source. That whole region is a source for roughly 40% of the world's fertilizer. Well, who's going to harvest that?
0: Mm-hmm.
1: Right? Are women going to do that? Women going to go into the field and you know, do what needs to be done to get that back up to 40% once all the bleeding stops? Because right now those are killing fields. They used to be fertilizer fields. They are just drenched in blood, unfortunately. Mm-hmm. And so, you know, hopefully that comes to an end soon. I have the feeling that Trump's going to pull a rabbit out of his hat in some regard with that as well. Putin's got to realize, you know, he's just... You know, how decimated does your military want to be, Vladimir? Wow. You know, that's really what we've got to ask him. And I think the answer pretty soon is going to be self-determining.
0: Gotcha. Well, I think what we need to do is have Zelensky hold up a red card, and then Trump will jump in and he'll just fix this whole thing. He fixed the last one. All right. Moving on.
1: A lot of good it did us.
0: Yeah, isn't that the truth?
1: That was...
0: that didn't work out well.
1: Did you hear Portnoy's take on that?
0: No.
1: Oh, he said it was a clown show.
0: Yeah, they did not play well.
1: The irony is the announcer said that you know, that this U.S. team has beaten teams better than Belgium in the past, but they just chose a really bad time to play their worst game of the season.
0: Have an off night on a really bad night. Not good. All right, moving on. Kevin Mayer.
1: Yeah. Hi. So Hennion and Walsh, asset management president and CIO, chief investment officer Kevin Mann, is here discussing what to expect from the Fed under Kevin Warsh, including potential changes to the way inflation is not only calculated, but communicated to the public.
7: He is the new sheriff in town, and he's a reformer. And I think he's going to change the manner in which they calculate inflation and the manner in which they communicate with the public. All those things are good for the markets. So is he a hawk? Is he a dove? I'm not sure right now, but I do know he's a reformer, and the Fed is going to operate better as a result. He's a diplomat. He's highly intelligent. He has experience, and he knows what needs to be done. Can he get the other FOMC members on board? Time will tell, but I wouldn't bet against them.
8: History's looking at a rate hike. You can see it in September. So let's say there is a rate hike. What does that do? Does that derail the stock market?
7: Yeah, a 25 basis point rate hike, it wouldn't derail anything. But I'm not in that camp just yet. We saw the softer labor market. Right now, we have the Atlanta GDP now forecast at 1.2% for Q2. Yeah. Inflation is starting to moderate. If, in fact, the strait stays open, oil prices come down, I don't think we get any rate activity this year.
0: New sheriff in town.
1: I agree 100% with that. I don't think we get any... We don't get a hike. Mm-hmm. There's no way Kevin Warsh is going to hike.
0: Mm-hmm.
1: You know, it would be a major disappointment to the market. It would be letting the old guard win, right? So Kevin Warsh, in the meeting minutes that came out this week, we found out that there were 9 people out of 21 on the FOMC, the Federal Open Market Committee, that were in favor of raising rates later this year. Why, Randy?
0: Yeah, I mean, the market's going crazy. What for?
1: Inflation is going in the...

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2: What's that game? You like, whack-a-mole?
3: Yes.
2: Yeah, I mean, it's just like, all right. How dumb are these people?
3: Along these lines, I have a little present for you. Because as many of you know, we lost Alan Greenspan a couple of weeks ago, and he was the head of the Fed from 1987 to about 2006. And he was 100 years old when he passed. So he's around for an awfully long time. He was the Fed chair under four presidents. He was around for an awfully long time. Mm-hmm. And he was interviewed once on 60 Minutes. And on 60 Minutes, he talked about how he talked to the audience, to the people, and during those news conferences. And this, I thought, was very interesting.
4: I would engage in some form of syntax destruction, which sounded as though I were answering the question, but in fact had not.
5: We showed him a tape of him at a hearing.
6: Modest preemptive actions can obviate the need of more drastic actions at a later date. And that could destabilize the economy.
4: Very profound.
7: Very profound. Impenetrably profound. You worked on these, right?
4: Oh, of course.
7: But what would often happen is you'd get two newspapers with opposing headlines coming out of the same hearing.
4: I succeeded.
2: There you go. Say a lot and say nothing.
3: And say nothing, yes.
2: Right?
3: And this is what Kevin Warsh is saying. I don't want to do that anymore. I want to come out. I want to be brief. I want to be direct. And I want to tell the people what they need to know, but nothing more. And that seems reasonable, I guess.
2: Yeah. So, you know, the problem we've had in the past, I mentioned this last week, is that the Fed has created a climate. And a lot of this was originally under Ben Bernanke and Powell, perpetuated it. Where good news wasn't good news until the Fed said it was good news.
3: Okay.
2: Right? So it's like everybody around the table gives their opinion. All of these data points come out, and then all heads turn to the end of the table, and there sits the Fed chairman stroking his chin. And we're waiting for the pearls of interpretive wisdom to drip from his lips. And everybody's like quiet. You could hear a pin drop, right?
3: Mm-hmm.
2: And I mean, you know, Greenspan said it really well in that clip. I didn't know you were going to play that. That's an awesome find. Thank you for that little present. And Warsh is basically saying, look, we're all done being, you know, being the wise old sage here. We're just going to look at the data and go, see, look at the data, and walk away from the microphone. And let investors actually interpret the data for themselves instead of, okay, if it wasn't for the Fed's interpretation of the data, I would invest thusly. And then we all look down the table at what the Fed's interpretation of the data is.
3: Mm-hmm.
2: Just shut up already and go back to your hole. You know, it's like, go count beans or something.
3: You've been saying for many years that the Fed is way more important than they should be. And maybe we're getting that adjustment now. You're listening to Retirement Intelligence with Tom Bruckner at Strategic Asset Conservation. As we do this first segment, the reason we do this is to kind of give you a view of what's going on out there. You see these headlines and you wonder, how does this affect me? Well, here's how it affects you. Go in to see Tom and say, okay, what are my concerns? What do I got to talk about with my retirement? Are there any holes here? And is all of this that's going on going to affect my lifestyle in retirement? And that's a great question. And it's time to do a little math. Let's do it. Here's the number. Here's the website. 595-4990. 595-4990. 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GOTOKNIGHT. com. We're going to take a break. When we come back, they have been saying for years that this is going to crash the market. We've been waiting. We've been waiting for an awfully long time, and it hasn't happened yet. Is it going to happen? I'll tell you what it is coming up next on Retirement Intelligence with Tom Bruckner.

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1: Time. It moves differently now, quicker than it did when I was younger. So much, in fact,
2: I appreciate it more. Time, it turns out, is something to be respected. Like they say, it waits for no one. There was a time when I wished I could have some of it back. Now, I look at it differently. I can't bargain with time. I can't manipulate it. Just respect and make the most of it.
1: Case in point, I've never once regretted the time I spend with my grandchildren.
2: I can read to my granddaughter's class.
1: Or when I grab my rod and reel and head off to the lake.
2: No more rushed three-day weekends.
1: Now when I do those things, I find it's time well spent.
2: Now we leave on Tuesday.
1: To be honest, I never thought retiring would be a good use of my time. But like I said, I look at it differently now.
2: It kind of changes your perspective.
1: Time is a gift, and so is taking some of my time to find someone who helped me plan. Plan for this time in my life, my retirement.
2: You can do what you want, but if it were me,
1: I wouldn't waste one more moment of time.
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0: 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Learn more about Tom. He's got a blog there you can check out as well. And if it's time to talk about your retirement, don't put that off any longer. I know maybe you're going to work another 2 years or 3 years or whatever it is. Now is the time to sit down and talk through it, because there's an advantage to coming in early to say, okay, here's what I've done so far. Let's get you in shape and get you right there. So when your retirement date comes, you're ready. Here's the number again, 595-4990. All right. So as part of the baby boom generation, we get pounded on quite a bit these days. And over the years, the baby boom generation has got pounded on this one. I think it's interesting. This year, the oldest baby boomers turn 80. The youngest baby boomers all turn 62. That means we are all now in the retirement area, okay? Eligible for Social Security. We are of retirement age. For many years, there have been people who've said that there is a demographic switch in this country. When all the boomers get into retirement, they're going to start taking all their money out, because they're going to use it to retire. And they're going to yank all this money out of the stock market, and the stock market's going to crash. Well, here we are, folks. All the boomers are of retirement age, and it hasn't happened. So then they said, well, you know what's going to happen is they're not putting money in anymore. They're just taking money out. So that's going to crash the market. And that hasn't happened either. So, Tom, it looks like we are not going to have this big demographic crash that we thought about. So my question to you is, overall, are we too concerned about the big one because we all lived through 2008? Are we so consumed with a big market crash that we're forgetting that there are some other retirement issues that are really important to deal with?
1: So just because you retire at 62 or 65 doesn't mean you're no longer a long-term investor on some of your money.
0: Makes sense.
1: That's the key, some, right? Okay. Portion control. We talk about a portion of your money devoted to guaranteeing you and your wife, you and your husband, an income stream that neither of you can outlive. If you have longevity, one or the other of you, both of you perhaps, you have longevity, you're creating an income stream with that money such that if you live long enough to deplete the balance entirely, in other words, it's gone, you're out of money, income doesn't stop. Mm-hmm. Right. That income comes from a custodian that knows how to price the product, understands life expectancies, et cetera, and those are typically the major insurance companies. Mm-hmm. The other roughly third of your money should be in the market as a long-term investor for the next 20 plus years. And, you know, I'm going to use an example. So I have a client who has roughly $3.5 million in a deferred comp plan. Okay. And the whole time, as we've been talking about that over the years, he's been thinking that as he gets close to when that plan starts paying out income to him, he's just going to pull it out of the market right before that happens.
0: Okay.
1: So it pays out over 15 years once a month.
0: Okay.
1: So 12 times 15 years is 180 payments. And the first payment is 1/180th of what's in the account.
0: Got it.
1: Okay. So when you do the math, 1 divided by 180 is 0.55.
0: Mm-hmm.
1: So his first check is just over half of 1% of what's in the account. His second check is going to be 0.56.
0: Mm-hmm.
1: And then 0.57, right? It's going to be 179th, 1/178th. 1/177th, right? So it's 4 months in, he's got 176 payments yet. So here's my point. The point is, his account is growing at 25% per year.
0: Mm-hmm.
1: He's only required to take out half of 1%.
0: He's not even putting a dent in this thing.
1: No, it's continuing to grow.
0: Right.
1: Randy, we did the math. His $3.5 million, if we just assume market history, right, 8.3%, we divided that by 12 months. We said, okay, you're going to take this small percent out every month, and then the payments are the next payment is going to be this amount, this amount, this amount, and we just assumed an 8.3% growth rate, right? Based on market history. Randy, his $3.5 million becomes $11 million before he depletes it.
0: As he is taking money out.
1: Taking it out.
0: Wow.
1: So that's a third of his money, the other two-thirds of his money we devoted to guaranteed lifetime income, so that that is in a certainty column. So the number one fear of retirees polled is outliving their money. We solved that with the two-thirds. The second fear is a major market event upsetting the apple cart and ruining their entire retirement. Well, if that major market event happens, he's got 18 years to recover from it. Okay, so if you go back to 2000, right, we had the tech wreck. It took 31 months for the NASDAQ to lose 63% of its value. It didn't get that back for 18 years. But the S&P recovered its value in 5 years and then lost 57% in the market downturn that was the financial crisis. If you look at a wall chart and you see those two declines, where the market is now, Randy, is three times higher. I mean, it's like a couple of like W's, right? It's like a W, only the last leg of the W just keeps going up and up and up and up. And AI, as we heard earlier in the first segment, is going to be the driving force behind that. It's going to lead to productivity in corporate management and in money management. It's just going to revolutionize efficiency on another level like we haven't seen ever before as a society. So, you know, in his situation, you know, you asked, you know, is that big event? Are baby boomers going to pull their money out of the market once they get within a year of retirement? The obvious answer is, why would you? Why would you? On that third of your money, where you only have to take out 0.5% while it's continuing to average 8.3. And as I said, he's averaging over 25 right now. So even if he cut that in half, okay, and he's only averaging, you know, 16 or 15 or 13 or whatever, while he's taking half of 1%, that thing is just going to keep growing and growing. And you know, when you do the math, Randy, it's interesting because it isn't until the first month of year 15, his final year, right, where he has to take out not one 179th anymore, but now he's taking out 1/12th, right?
0: All right.
1: 1 divided by 12 is 8.3.
0: Which is market history.
1: Which is market history. So he doesn't start taking out as much as it's earning until 12 months before he has to take all of it.
0: Yeah, I listening to all that, it seems like if you have the fear of running out of money, sit down and build the income strategy. Because what are you afraid of? Like my wife looks at me and she says, just make sure I don't live under a bridge. And I say, okay, I can do that, honey. And so if you're afraid of not being able to pay your bills, you're afraid I'm going to lose my house, I'm afraid I can't pay my health insurance, I can all these different things. If you have the income that covers all of that, then why are you afraid of the market? Because you could have market money out there going up and down and it's not affecting your life. And that's kind of what you got with this guy.
1: Exactly. Yeah. And so had we not done the guaranteed lifetime income piece with the roughly two-thirds of his money, he would be a nervous wreck having all that money in the market right now. I mean, that's the number two fear, is that a major market event, 49% of retirees polled, a major market event impacting their bottom line. And they know it's happened before. They know it'll happen again. And they just don't have the energy to watch the market every single day and time it incorrectly. So this is a peace of mind, guaranteed solution, right? Your income is going to be coming in. You've got enough to pay your bills. Social Security is going to keep coming in, right? It's going to go up, right, every year with a cost of living adjustment. If you've got a small pension from military service or government work or, you know, corporate work, and maybe you've got a rental property that you rent out 4 months of the year when you and your family aren't using it, you know, you got other sources of income and part-time consulting, Randy. I have so many clients who love going back to work. You know, they're off for 2 or 3 years and they're like bored, stiff. And they get a call from their former project manager at the company they used to work for. And they've got some opportunity they want to run by him. And he's like, yes, after the second sentence. So, you know, put me to work for 4 months. I'm looking forward. And now you got that extra money coming in. Mm-hmm. So there are plenty of options for people in retirement. Not all of them involve dire risk, which is why I think you're seeing you're not seeing the baby boom generation pull out of the stock market.
0: You're listening to Retirement Intelligence with Tom Bruckner at Strategic Asset Conservation. And online, you can find Tom at gotonight.com, GOTOKNIGHT.com. And that's a good place to start. Tool around the website a little bit. Go across the navigation bar. There's a blog there. There's a lot of different information there. And make that appointment to sit down and talk to Tom. It's a no-cost, no-obligation look at your retirement. It's just basically questions and answers. It's like, what have you done to save for retirement? What do you want to do in retirement? Where are you going to live in retirement? Are you going to go down to Florida for 3 months? Okay, let's figure that out. And it's time to actually put some numbers with what you're thinking in your head. So let's get to it. It's 595-4990, 595-4990, or again, online, gotonight.com. Well, it's kind of interesting that you brought up that story of a person that you worked with, because it kind of goes along with the next story that I'm going to bring in here. So if I say to you, if you retired at age 65 with $1 million, how much do you think you would have left at age 85? Well, according to a new study, many of you would have $1 million. It's like 30% of people who go into retirement don't spend any money when they get into their retirement years, and they end up with either the same or more later in life. One third of retirees have 100% of their retirement savings even 20 years later. So this could be you were in a fabulous strategy like Tom puts you into, or it could be you got a problem. And it's not a saving problem, it's a spending problem. And it's not that you're spending too much, it's that you're not spending at all. And I mean, this is part of, I think, a real big part of your job, Tom, and that is not only do you put the income there so people can go and enjoy retirement, but they almost have to be given permission to go out there and say, will you please spend? Go take the cruise. And so, Tom, have you run into that where the money's there, but the joy is not there because they're not spending it?
1: You know what I think it comes down to, Randy, is that there's a generation of Americans retiring right now who learned their values from their parents, mm-hmm. whose parents left them with a certain nest egg, and who set as a goal for themselves the passing on of exactly that same nest egg to their children,
0: mm-hmm.
1: right? They want to pay it forward. They want to live off the earnings. They want to live off the interest. But the principal, we're not going to touch because we inherited that from our children, and we feel an obligation to pass it on to our children.
0: Yeah.
1: Right?
0: Mm-hmm.
1: So here's the problem. The current generation of 30-somethings, right, early 40-somethings, mm-hmm. are a different cultural mix, shall we say. Mm-hmm. And when I say cultural, I'm not talking about ethnicity. I'm talking about their values. They are entitled. They are lazy. They don't have the work ethic that our generation was imbued with by our parents, right? They think that they don't understand that failure is the best teacher, right? And so when they fail, they curl up in a ball and they wait for mom and dad to bail them out. You know, I've seen this again and again. You have no idea, Randy, how many of my existing clients in their 60s and 70s are estranged from at least one of their two or three children.
0: Mm-hmm.
1: It's unbelievable. And COVID was a big part of that, right? Mom, dad, you're not coming to visit the kids if you're not going to wear a mask, if you're not getting vaccinated, right? I mean, this was what happened during COVID. And, you know, and it's even political. You know, if you voted for the wrong person, we don't want you in our house. Okay. I mean, it's cultural. So what I'm getting at is that if you are 65 years old and you have this gumption to pass on exactly to your children what was passed on to you by your parents, think again, right? Because, you know, I think there's a generation there, or there are parts of a generation there on whom it would be wasted to pass that along to them, because all they're going to do is consume it. They're not going to, like you, pass it on to their children, right? Your grandchildren, they're going to feel entitled to it. And they're going to, you know, it's, I mean, some of these kids are, you know, these people in their 30s and 40s who are just sitting there looking like, okay, will you just hurry up and die so I can inherit your money? I mean, I see this, I see tears in my conference room, Randy, of parents in their 60s and 70s who, as I said, are estranged from at least one, sometimes two or three of their two or three children. And, you know, and it's just like there's, they've accepted it. There's nothing they can do about it. So what I tell them is spend the money, enjoy it. Even if you set it, even if you put it in a trust. Okay. And, you know, let's say you're estranged from two of your three children and the one child you're not estranged from is the trustee, your successor trustee. Let that adult child decide when his siblings or her siblings are going to get that money. Right. Based on, you know, either dire need, where it, you know, spares them a major emergency, or, you know, based on, you know, other factors like, you know, successful passing of a drug test, for example, right? Or some other issue. I mean, we have, you know, people in their 30s nowadays, they have addiction issues, they have spendthrift issues. You know, we haven't, our generation hasn't taught our children money management very effectively, right? They've watched us be frugal, and they figure we're going to keep being frugal and they're going to get whatever we don't spend.
0: Yeah.
1: And it's sad. It's well, sad to watch.
0: Well, I get two things. Number one, my parents didn't live through the Depression, but my grandparents did. And I heard those stories, and those things affect you as you grow up, and you hear about grandma and grandpa living through the Depression on nothing. And those things do get into your head. That's one thing. The other thing, I would disagree with you a little bit here, because my son wants to buy a house, and he's 35 years old, and he's really struggling. They can't qualify and all this different stuff. And I actually looked back. My grandparents bought their first house in the late 40s, and it was $5,000. My parents bought a house, which was my teenage house, for $45,000 in the early 70s. My wife and I bought our first house for $85,000 in the mid 80s. My son is looking at the same thing for $325,000. And wages have not kept up. And that is one thing that people are really discovering. It's just not the same. The availability for them to move forward on the wages that they're making right now and the prices that we're dealing with right now are really very difficult.
1: Yeah.
0: And then I sat and talked to my sister-in-law the other day, and they're having a real problem with one of their kids. And they said, she's just never leaving. I just can't see her

0: launching. And I thought that, again, that people who are 18, 19, 20, 21, and people are getting out of college, they are having such a hard time launching on their own that they stay with their parents and there's more conflict. And and it's really, really difficult. So there are some factors out there that probably are harder for them than it was for us. You have to admit that, you know.
1: Well, so let's go back to, like, my wife's mother, okay, was born in 1921.
0: Mm-hmm.
1: Right. So the market crashed in 29. She was 8 years old.
0: Right.
1: Her entire teen years, right, the 1930s, were lived during the Depression.
0: Mm-hmm.
1: That leaves a mark on
0: you.
1: Oh,
0: yeah.
1: Right.
0: Yeah.
1: When Pearl Harbor was attacked, December 41, mm-hmm. she was 20 years old.
0: Yeah.
1: So having gone through all of that, right, with, you know, the Depression, and then World War II hits. And she loses her high school classmates.
0: Mm-hmm.
1: She loses her siblings, your brothers, cousins in World War II. And it just, you know, you never throw anything away. You just never throw anything away. You never know when you're gonna need it. And those values do not exist in our 30-something generation today.
0: Yeah, they've had to live through different kinds of things. That's true.
1: Yeah,
0: yeah, absolutely true. You're listening to Retirement Intelligence with Tom Bruckner at Strategic Asset Conservation. If it's time to talk about your retirement, it is. Come on. It's time to talk about your retirement. Let's get a date on a calendar. Let's sit down with Tom and talk through it. You've got your concerns, whether it's I'm afraid of the market, I'm fearing running out of money, I'm really worried about Social Security cutting back, I don't know what I'm going to do about health care. I mean, there's a million questions out there. Let's get them answered for you. Here's the number. It's 595-4990. 595-4990. Or the website is gotonight.com, gotonight.com. All right. So here we are. We are at the end of the show here. And yes, it is time.
1: It's time to talk about retirement.
0: It's time to talk about retirement with Randy. Yes. Okay. Yes. This is going to be my last show. I will probably come back and make a little appearance here and there, but this will be my last show as Tom's co-host, and I am turning it over to my longtime friend, Jennifer Perry. We've known each other for 20 years. I think we worked together a long time ago, back. But we worked together back when we went through 2008.
2: Yes.
0: When we were doing Wall Street Journal reports and all that kind of stuff, and that was where I kind of got my interest in finances. And when I found out that they, you know, I told them, hey, guys, I'm going to walk away sometime. And then they said, well, we got to find a replacement. And they did. And they found Jen. So Tom, Jen, Tom.
2: Ah, so good to be with you. But wow, what a sad thing to actually hear it out loud. Randy is retiring, Tom. What are we going to do without him? I don't know.
1: Well, look, I'm down to every Friday off and every other Monday off. So the way, you know, there's an axiom that somebody coined a phrase the other day. It was the way to eat more is to eat less. In other words, smaller portions make you live longer and enable you to eat more.
0: Ah.
1: So the way to work more is to work less.
0: There you go.
1: So if I'm off every Friday and every other Monday, every weekend is either a 3-day or a 4-day weekend. It's the perfect work-life balance.
0: See, so this is, you have
1: it is.
0: Worked your
1: schedule. I'm already doing it just like you are.
0: You're in charge. See, you have your own business. You can say, Tom, I would like to do this. And then you would look at yourself in the mirror and say, I think I'll do this. See, I can't do that.
2: He does have bosses.
0: I have bosses. I have to crawl on my knees and say, hey, I'd like to do this. But they are going to allow me to work full-time this year and start to offload some of my responsibilities. And then next year, I will have a part-time role where I'll work a couple of days a week and maybe do one or two shows and then do a bunch of other stuff. And so that's what I'm planning to do. And this is the beginning of that. And so the flags are at half mast. I'm wearing black today, sackcloth and ashes. I'm going to be leaving.
1: Oh, God.
0: But
1: let me just interject something here for our audience. Okay. So some of you remember when this was the Safe Money Hour with Tom Bruckner. Okay. I've been doing this 18 years. All right. And I was solo for a while. And about 8 or 9 years ago, I hooked up with a consultancy in Atlanta that we absolutely love and adore. And one of the strengths that they have is radio. They've got 11 studios. Randy, I think, does about 8 shows a week, right? Is that what you're down to, 8 shows a week?
0: Yeah, we here have done, over the years that I've been here, about 65,000 retirement shows, and I think I myself have done 5,000 to 10,000 of them. So it's I've done a lot. Yeah. I have known about 65 financial advisors in my life, and I'm going into retirement, and I still don't know what to do.
1: So anyway, I just want to tell our audience that when I had the opportunity to work with Randy, we have a mutual friend by the name of Sid who said, Tom, Randy is the GOAT. He is the greatest of all time. He's been in radio for 40 years, financial radio for 22. If you can pair up with him, you guys are going to hit it off big time. And of course, it's been a great partnership.
0: It has.
1: I couldn't be more grateful to have you on the air with me every week. You know, could I go back to doing it solo? Yeah, but you know what? Jennifer has a really nice voice.
0: Why would you do that?
1: She's got a great voice. Yes.
0: And, I mean, Jennifer, you've been here in Atlanta for doing radio.
2: Oh, too long.
0: Too long.
2: Long
0: time.
2: More than two decades. I mean, yeah. Going back to the 2000s.
1: Jennifer is not sharing her resume. She's a news director, folks. That's what she's been like the boss's, like Randy's boss's boss.
0: Yeah, exactly. I'm just a foot soldier. She's the person who tells people where to go.
1: Exactly.
2: But I've always been asking the questions, Tom, so it's going to be fun to pick your brain every week.
1: Oh, fun.
0: Well, you've got the guy here who's got his nose in it every single week, so you'll be challenged with that for sure. But I think that's why I feel really good about turning it over to Jennifer, because I know that you'll do a great job. She'll do way better than me.
1: Oh, yeah.
0: So way better than me.
1: Oh, yeah.
0: It won't be as fun.
1: 6 months from now, Randy, it'll be Jennifer. I'll be talking to him. Say, what was that guy's name again?
0: Yeah, exactly.
1: Randy who?
0: So let me tell you the big news, okay? Here's the big news. We're getting two more cats on Sunday.
2: This is Randy's big retirement plan.
0: Two more cats. We're getting two kittens on Saturday.
1: Oh,
0: so
1: God.
0: Hank and Dean are going to have a brother and a sister. So we got all this time. Julie's retired now, so we're getting more cats. It's going to be fantastic.
1: She's going to be the crazy cat lady.
0: Yeah, they once asked me, at what point are you a crazy cat lady? I said, when you get your third, mm-hmm. We're about to go four.
1: Oh, boy.
2: Randy's now the cat daddy.
0: I am the cat daddy. I'm the crazy cat daddy now.
1: Stay at home cat daddy.
0: All right. Well, with that said, I will send you off into the sunset with Jennifer here, and I will come back and make a visit every now and then and tell you how things are going and all of this great advice that Tom has given me and how it's working.
1: Okay. Right. The proof is in the pudding.
0: Exactly. In the meantime, it is time to sit down and talk about your retirement. And, let's share stories. 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That is all the time we have for this week. Hope you enjoy your weekend. Jennifer and Tom will be here next week. We hope you will be, too, on Retirement Intelligence.
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0: was younger, when I was in my 40s and 50s, and I couldn't figure out how to use the self-checkout or do something at the hotel or whatever it was, people were kind of angry with me, including the people behind me in line. Now somebody in line behind me will move up. Oh, I'm sorry, I can help you with that. Again, that poor, nice, kindly old man probably fought in World War II, or I don't know how old they think I am, but they helped me out with things. So it's got its advantages. Came across this article. Just going through my notes from everything I read yesterday. 90% of U.S. adults have this syndrome, but most have never heard of it. New guidelines may soon make the disorder, known as CKM syndrome, a common diagnosis. I wanted to bring this to your attention in case you hear about it. It's got to do with your blood, your heart, strokes, heart attack, all this different sort of stuff. The reason I'm not going to go into kind of a deep dive on this and explain it to you is, if 90% of adults have something, is there any point to declare that you've got this? How about we all just assume we've all got it? That's almost all of us, right? It's like Joe was talking about the other day. At some point when, what's the threshold for people having depression and anxiety, and people are on drugs for depression and anxiety, or the same with the weight loss pills? At what point do you cross the line to where it's not a, it's not really even hardly anything to comment on. It's just the human condition. Oh, so you're a human being too? Here's the pills you should take. Oh, you're a human being too? Here's the exercises you should do. Or you're a human being? Here's the things you should watch out for. Because so many of us have it. I don't know. But this 90% of us have this thing, CKM syndrome. I should actually get tested. Wouldn't it be great to be in the 10% that don't have to worry near as much about strokes and heart attacks? Elon Musk said this yesterday. Since I brought it up, he tweeted this out. This is one of the reasons I don't understand the hate for Elon. I get flipped off practically daily in my Cybertruck because people hate Elon so much. I was clearly wrong about Anthropic, Elon texted yesterday. They are obviously currently the leader in AI. No company has released a model as good as Mythos Fable, and they will undoubtedly have Mythos 2 ready soon. That's the one I'm using on my phone now. And I would never cut them off in a way that hurt them badly, even as a competitor. That's not my style. Tesla open sourced its patents, and we made the supercharger network available to all competitors, even though we could have made it a walled garden. Yeah, I see people charging their various vehicles that compete with Teslas all the time at the Tesla supercharger. And he didn't have to do that. In fact, I don't think most people would have done that. They would have used that as a competitive advantage. He said SpaceX launches competing satellite systems with no increase in price or use of unfair terms of any kind. You want your satellite up there and you're a competitor? Fine, I'll launch it up there. And even my worst enemies can criticize me on this platform, which is Twitter. How are people so down on Elon? Who else would do the things that I just mentioned? He's the world's richest man. He doesn't have to.
1: Armstrong and Getty.
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9: The Department of Justice says it plans to send federal election monitors to Manchester and Nashua in the upcoming midterm election. Meanwhile, Secretary of State David Scanlon says election monitors are fairly routine, but welcomes the added focus from the federal level. Authorities have arrested Joseph Sawyer of Townsend, Mass. In connection with last month's robbery of the St. Mary's Bank in Nashua, as authorities say they were able to connect him to another robbery in New Jersey due to what he wore during the robbery and the fact that he used the same getaway vehicle, later identified as his mother's car. A jury has found William Kelly guilty on two counts of second-degree murder in the deaths of Christine Falzone and her unborn child after being tried.

0: tried for a second time. The verdict marks a first under a new law in New Hampshire that allows someone to be charged in the death of a fetus. In sports, the Red Sox topped the White Sox Thursday afternoon 2-1. Boston kicks off a series against the Mets tonight. I'm Tom Novak for WFEA News.
1: Truly, the official hard seltzer of U.S. soccer has teamed up with 95.7 WCID on World Cup watch parties at local bars and restaurants. Even though Team USA has been eliminated, we're still hosting watch parties for the semifinal and final matches. Join WCID's Emily Spencer at La Coretta on Hooksett Road in Manchester. We'll be watching the semifinal game and dishing out prizes from Truly until halftime. Kickoff is at 3. Hope to see you at La Coretta, 545 Hooksett Road, Manchester. 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
7: Now, your Granite State forecast.
0: For today, we'll see sunny skies with clouds increasing over the course of the day with highs in the mid-80s. Tonight, partly cloudy with lows dropping into the lower 60s. Looking at your weekend for Saturday, mix of sun and clouds with highs in the lower 80s. And for Sunday, mostly sunny, maybe a cloud or two in the afternoon with highs in the 80s. That's a look at your Granite State forecast on 99.9 and AM 1370 WFEA.
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1: We've been talking to Craig Gottwals for years for a variety of reasons. He is a healthcare expert. That's actually what he does for companies, is he helps them with their healthcare plans. So he's got to know exactly what's going on. And he

0: doctors, and they'll do it on their own.
1: Like they do in England with NHS.
0: Like they do in England, but there are some countries, and I believe Canada's one of them, where that's illegal. Like, I don't think we'll go that far. Yeah, I don't think we'll go that far, but yeah, there are some of the socialized countries, Jack, where you can't pay cash for service. They don't let you buy a separate policy.
1: And so that's crazy. So my concern is that people wouldn't know what it's costing. It'll just get rolled into just kind of general taxes, which half the country doesn't pay. And so you won't have a concrete getting a bill understanding of what we're all paying for this.
0: No, and what'll happen is it'll be like the scandals, and you spoke about them, I think it was maybe yesterday, but the scandals with the Medicare fraud that we've seen in Minnesota and California, those will just get worse because, see, the real sin with Medicare and Medicaid is they've looped in the prescription benefit managers, the drug companies, and the insurance companies are all part of it in the supplement space. And so there's a whole bunch of people getting rich and farming the federal taxpayer. Then you've got brokers that farm that as well. So you have this whole parasite class that's farming on it because number one lobby in the United States, number one employer in the United States. They have the power. They have Congress's ear, and the taxpayer just gets steamrolled. But you're absolutely right. It'll be some of this Frankenstein hybrid Medicare, Medicaid, and you'll have all those dollars. Just we won't know what things really cost.
1: And then there's no going back.
0: Nope. And it'll just keep eroding our quality of life, right? We'll have less cars, smaller houses, you know.
1: Right.
0: Like we see in France or whatever.
1: God, that's depressing. Are you?
0: I always do this to you, Jack. Damn
1: I know.
0: It,
1: but you know, one of the hallmarks of conservatism, George Will taught me this. I heard him say this once, and I always remember. Recognizing what is one of the hallmarks of conservatism. Whether it's good news or bad news, just recognizing what are the facts. And these are the facts, and I don't think there's any disputing it. Are you getting any fishing done?
0: Very little. You know, I made a work transition a couple years ago, and I've been working too darn much. But a little bit here and there, and it's been all right, but not like it was back in the old days when I was a sponsored bass fisherman and putting in 50 to 100 days on the water a year.
1: Wow. 100 days a year fishing, that had to be awesome.
0: It was, but that's a little bit of a cheat because I'd get out on Folsom Lake and fish until 9 a.m. and then be in the office by 10. So I would count that as a day on the water.
1: Cool. If people want your expertise, how do they get a hold of you?
0: Gottwalls.substack.com.
1: Okay, and we will link that at our website. Can we do that, Hanson? Really appreciate your time today. That was excellent, Craig.
0: Of course, Jack. Thank you.
1: Yeah, the whole healthcare thing is so depressing. And he started talking about this. We've been talking to Craig for years, and it was before Obamacare. It was when the national debate was going on about Obamacare. He was predicting on where this was headed, and he's been right about all of it. And you know, lots of conservative pundits were saying the same thing. But Craig, because he's so detailed and in that industry, on how it was going to be such an easy sell at some point politically for socialized medicine, because it gets more expensive and more complicated and more annoying to where people just throw up their hands and say, might as well just have socialized medicine. At which point, again, we don't have the slightest idea what it's costing because you never pay any actual bills. It's just kind of factored into the overall cost of America, which, again, as he just pointed out, just kind of drags down the whole economy with smaller houses and smaller cars and just a more sluggish economy. And nobody will understand that. There'll be no, it's depressing. This is not what you want. Do you have it handy, Michael? We need it on a Friday. And then I'll stop being depressing, at least on this topic. I promise, because it's just, it's overwhelming to me.
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1: 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I don't want to be that. We have something fun next. Promise. Stay tuned.
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1: 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I mean, it's a murder. 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
2: In my mind, Tim Sandifer is America's foremost proponent. Somebody in favor of. Let me say that because I can't get out more than two syllable words. His book, Proclaiming Liberty, about the Declaration of Independence, and Tim Sandifer got to give a speech about it the other day, standing next to the actual Declaration of Independence, which he said was one of the favorite things he's ever done in his life. We'll talk to him about that, among other things, coming up in a little bit. A few things, kind of a breaking news thing. Trump just redeclared that the ceasefire with Iran is officially over. He also said that Iran has asked to continue talks and has agreed to the talks. How those two things square, I have no idea whatsoever. But this news breaking fits in with that a little bit. The Secret Service has upped the protection around J.D. Vance and his home, which I assume fits in with the Wall Street Journal story today of new threats from Iran on Trump's life, some sort of specific plot to kill Trump from the Iranians, and they're upping the protection on J.D. Vance. I have no idea what the Iranians are up to. It makes no sense to me. They had such a good deal going. The money spigot got turned back on. They were dragging their feet on the nuclear talks, and nobody was complaining about it. Why did they fire on those ships? I'll tell you why I think. I think because Trump was right when he said they're crazy effers. They're crazy effers. Like, why would you want it? Do you think you're going to get what you want by assassinating Trump? That would be insane. But they're insane people, and it's tough to deal with crazy people. Wow. Oh, Katie Cady, the news lady with her new baby, tried to join a mom's group on Facebook. What happened will shock you. We'll get to that in the next half hour also. Stick around. If you miss a segment, get the podcast, Armstrong and Getty On Demand.
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4: A month after the St. Mary's Bank in Nashua was robbed, the suspect has been arrested in Albany, New York. 52-year-old Joseph Sawyer of Townsend, Mass. Has been arrested in connection with that robbery. He allegedly made off with $6,000 from the bank while wearing a mask, along with a black suit and tie during the robbery. Firefighters in Nashua responded to a first alarm building fire on Temple Street yesterday afternoon. It was a Nashua police officer that spotted smoke coming from the building at 5052 Temple Street. Officials credit the working smoke detectors with alerting residents. More than a dozen people and several pets were evacuated safely. 38-year-old William Kelly of Ossipee was found guilty yesterday of murdering his girlfriend and her unborn child. Kelly's first trial in November ended in a mistrial. He was found guilty on two counts of second-degree murder in connection with that December 17, 2023 death of 33-year-old Christine Falzone and her unborn child. I'm Jimmy Carter, WFEA News.
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0: Now, your Granite State forecast.
1: For today, we'll see sunny skies with clouds increasing over the course of the day with highs in the mid-80s. Tonight, partly cloudy with lows dropping into the lower 60s. Looking at your weekend for Saturday, mix of sun and clouds with highs in the lower 80s. And for Sunday, mostly sunny, maybe a cloud or two in the afternoon with highs in the 80s. That's a look at your Granite State forecast on 99.9 and AM 1370 WFEA.
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It's just unbelievable. The pickup truck progressive. You're trying to counter the blue collar billionaire sort of thing that Trump is a rich guy who identifies with normal people because he had them on their job sites. Were you Plattner, who doesn't identify with

0: with him for so long? Why'd you stick with him after the Nazi tattoo? Why'd you stick with him after the New York Times article and the aggressive women stuff? Stick with him after the Reddit posts that were arguably racist and sexist? I know he denies the sexual misconduct allegations, but why did you stay with him for so long?
1: Well, the Nazi tattoo and the Reddit posts, I mean, yeah, I didn't know. I mean, I haven't even ever been on Reddit. But, you know, when people talked about those things, and then he turned around and said, you know, God, that these were...
2: I love that. I've never been on Reddit. Why do you defend him of the Nazi tattoo and Reddit post? I've never been on Reddit. Complete non sequitur. This guy's going to be a big jerk. All right. Can't wait to see it. We'll be right back.
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7: A month after the St. Mary's Bank in Nashua was robbed, the suspect has been arrested in Albany, New York. 52-year-old Joseph Sawyer of Townsend, Mass. Has been arrested in connection with that robbery. He allegedly made off with $6,000 from the bank while wearing a mask, along with a black suit and tie, during the robbery. Firefighters in Nashua responded to a first alarm building fire on Temple Street yesterday afternoon. It was a Nashua police officer that spotted smoke coming from the building at 5052 Temple Street. Officials credit the working smoke detectors with alerting residents. More than a dozen people and several pets were evacuated safely. 38-year-old William Kelly of Ossipee was found guilty yesterday of murdering his girlfriend and her unborn child. Kelly's first trial in November ended in a mistrial. He was found guilty on two counts of second-degree murder in connection with that December 17, 2023 death of 33-year-old Christine Falzone and her unborn child. I'm Jimmy Carter, WFEA News.
8: Truly, the official hard seltzer of U.S. soccer has teamed up with 95.7 WCID on World Cup watch parties at local bars and restaurants. Even though Team USA has been eliminated, we're still hosting watch parties for the semifinal and final matches. Join WCID's Emily Spencer at La Coretta on Hooksett Road in Manchester. We'll be watching the semifinal game and dishing out prizes from Truly until halftime. Kickoff is at 3. Hope to see you at La Coretta, 545 Hooksett Road, Manchester. 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
3: Firefighters in Nashua battle a fire on Temple Street. A Massachusetts hiker suffering a medical emergency on Mount Musilac. And a driver injured in a crash at the Bedford Toll Plaza. I'm Jimmy Carter, WFEA News. Firefighters in Nashua responded to a first alarm building fire on Temple Street yesterday afternoon. A Nashua police officer patrolling the area spotted smoke from the building at 5052 Temple Street, immediately notifying dispatch. Officials credit the working smoke detectors with alerting the residents. More than a dozen people and several pets were evacuated safely. Cause of that fire is under investigation. New Hampshire Fish and Game Conservation officers responded to a hiker who was found yesterday morning lying down on the Gores Brook Trail at Mount Musilac. That hiker, identified as 25-year-old Chelsea Norman of Billerica, Massachusetts, was initially found by another hiker who was ascending the same trail. Norman was transported by ambulance to a local hospital. New Hampshire Fish and Game officials remind everyone enjoying the outdoors to stay hydrated, especially during the heat of summer. Outdoor enthusiasts are also encouraged to purchase a hike safe card at wildnh.com/safe. 26-year-old Tyler Abrams of Derry was injured yesterday morning after crashing at the Bedford Toll Plaza. According to New Hampshire State Police, Abrams was heading southbound through the Bedford Toll Plaza when he veered into the northbound lanes and hit a guardrail. Abrams was transported to an area hospital with minor injuries. The 2 left lanes before the plaza were blocked for approximately 90 minutes. In sports, in World Cup soccer action, it's the quarterfinals today, Spain at Belgium. And the Red Sox continue their winning ways, winning their 6th game yesterday, sweeping the White Sox 2-1. The Red Sox are in New York this weekend to begin a series against the Mets. I'm Jimmy Carter, WFEA News.
4: Truly, the official hard seltzer of U.S. soccer has teamed up with 95.7 WCID on World Cup watch parties at local bars and restaurants. Even though Team USA has been eliminated, we're still hosting watch parties for the semifinal and final matches. Join WCID's Emily Spencer at La Coretta on Hooksett Road in Manchester. We'll be watching the semifinal game and dishing out prizes from Truly until halftime. 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
2: Now, your Granite State forecast.
6: Tonight, look for partly cloudy skies with lows dropping into the lower 60s. Looking at your weekend for Saturday, mix of sun and clouds with highs in the lower 80s. Sunday, mostly sunny, maybe a cloud or two later on in the afternoon with highs in the 80s. That's a look at your Granite State forecast on 99.9 and AM 1370 WFEA.
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7: Fighting for free speech. Western civilization. And delivering common sense for the American people. Ladies and gentlemen. Here's Scott Jennings.
8: We'll check back on the Charlie Kirk pre-trial murder hearing today. Final day of that out in Utah. And we are talking to a county commissioner there about how things have changed for people in Utah County in the last 10 months since that tragic day. Secretary of State.

0: I love telling you about the story of everything. Larry Elder here. Did you know the odds of our universe having the exact physical constants needed for life are 1 in 10 to the power of 10 to the 123rd? That number is massive. 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That's physics. I've been telling you about the powerful documentary, The Story of Everything. 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
2: A month after the St. Mary's Bank in Nashua was robbed, the suspect has been arrested in Albany, New York. 52-year-old Joseph Sawyer of Townsend, Mass. Has been arrested in connection with that robbery. He allegedly made off with $6,000 from the bank while wearing a mask, along with a black suit and tie, during the robbery. Firefighters in Nashua responded to a first alarm building fire on Temple Street yesterday afternoon. It was a Nashua police officer that spotted smoke coming from the building at 5052 Temple Street. Officials credit the working smoke detectors with alerting residents. More than a dozen people and several pets were evacuated safely. 38-year-old William Kelly of Ossipee was found guilty yesterday of murdering his girlfriend and her unborn child. Kelly's first trial in November ended in a mistrial. He was found guilty on two counts of second-degree murder in connection with that December 17, 2023 death of 33-year-old Christine Falzone and her unborn child. I'm Jimmy Carter, WFEA News.
3: Truly, the official hard seltzer of U.S. soccer has teamed up with 95.7 WCID on World Cup watch parties at local bars and restaurants. Even though Team USA has been eliminated, we're still hosting watch parties for the semifinal and final matches. Join WCID's Emily Spencer at La Coretta on Hooksett Road in Manchester. We'll be watching the semifinal game and dishing out prizes from Truly until halftime. Kickoff is at 3. Hope to see you at La Coretta, 545 Hooksett Road, Manchester. 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
7: Well, we offer traditional workshops as well as a working farm. 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We just ask people not to go inside the buildings without staff present. But if you come during a event like a binding demo, we're having a thrashing demo, those type of things, you're going to see a binder working traditionally in an oat field binding. You'll see the oats being traditionally threshed on a threshing machine built in 1919. We also do pop-up lunches.
6: Those are delicious.
7: As well as a demo that goes along with it.
6: And you would reference the property real quickly. How many acres can be explored up there?
7: Oh, there's about over 500 acres there. There's a map at the kiosk when you hit the parking lot. Grab that and walk the trails as well as explore the property itself.
6: Great. Well, thank you so much for being part of keeping this gem alive and available to all of us here in New Hampshire and beyond. And again, the website is sanbornmills.org.
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2: An OCP man found guilty of murdering his girlfriend and her unborn child. A Pittsfield man arrested following a high-speed pursuit. And a Massachusetts man arrested in connection with a Nashua bank robbery that happened last month. I'm Jimmy Carter, WFEA News. 38-year-old William Kelly of Ossipee was found guilty yesterday of murdering his girlfriend and her unborn child. Kelly, whose first trial in November ended in a mistrial, was found guilty on two counts of second-degree murder in connection with the December 17, 2023 deaths of 33-year-old Christine Falzone and her unborn child. Kelly's case was the first prosecution under New Hampshire law allowing a murder charge for the death of a fetus. He's scheduled to be sentenced August 10th. 29-year-old Nathaniel Bergeron of Pittsfield facing multiple charges after being arrested yesterday morning following a high-speed chase from Concord to Loudoun. Police in Concord attempted to stop Bergeron on Route 4 for speeding. However, he refused to stop and continued westbound onto Loudoun Road as a pursuit ensued. On Route 106, Concord police officers deployed a tire deflation device and deflated Bergeron's front driver's side tire. However, he continued northbound into Loudoun with that deflated tire until the pursuit ended on Route 129 and he was taken into custody. He's facing several charges, including disobeying an officer, aggravated driving while intoxicated, and operating after suspension. 52-year-old Joseph Sawyer of Townsend, Mass., has been arrested in connection with a robbery of the St. Mary's Bank in Nashua June 12th. Sawyer, who allegedly made off with about $6,000 from the bank, wore a mask along with a black suit and tie during the robbery. According to police, Sawyer also robbed a bank in New Jersey of more than $12,000 wearing the same suit. Sawyer was arrested in Albany, New York. In sports, Red Sox won their sixth game in a row yesterday, sweeping the White Sox. They are in New York this weekend for a series against the Mets. I'm Jimmy Carter, WFEA News.
3: 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Even though Team USA has been eliminated, we're still hosting watch parties for the semifinal and final matches. Join WCID's Emily Spencer at La Coretta on Hooksett Road in Manchester. We'll be watching the semifinal game and dishing out prizes from Truly until halftime. Kickoff is at 3. Hope to see you at La Coretta, 545 Hooksett Road, Manchester. Truly, drink like a believer.
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4: Tonight, look for partly cloudy skies with lows dropping into the lower 60s. Looking at your weekend for Saturday, mix of sun and clouds with highs in the lower 80s. Sunday, mostly sunny, maybe a cloud or two later on in the afternoon with highs in the 80s. That's a look at your Granite State forecast on 99.9 and AM 1370 WFEA.
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6: 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And still waiting for Graham Plattner to pull out. Is that the, no, that's a bad choice of words, to withdraw from the race. But we'll talk more about that in a little bit. I wanted to start off today with a bit of good news when it comes to illegal aliens. You know, there was a story. It's huge in the Midwest, and it's been mentioned somewhat nationally. There was a Laotian refugee in Minnesota, Tu Vang. He was convicted in 2005, yes, 2005, 21 years ago, of repeatedly raping a 10-year-old girl, something he said was, quote, normal in his culture. He had a legal status as an alleged refugee, asylee, whatever, but he lost it because of the rape conviction. He was ordered deported, but he remained in the country, no doubt on welfare. Stop me if you've heard this one before. 20 years later, after Trump was returned to office, ICE decided to go after him because, you know, I mean, child rape is a pretty damn serious felony, right? He was about to be deported when Tim Walz, Governor Tim Walz, and Keith X, also known as Keith Ellison, the Attorney General of Minnesota, pardoned him for the rape conviction, thus allowing him to evade deportation. They hate Trump so much, Walz and Ellison, that they would rather allow a convicted child rapist, a foreigner, to remain in the country rather than give Trump a victory. However, the good news is, that's the bad news. The good news is, ultimately, the Secretary of State can decide who gets to stay in the country. So I guess you know where I'm going with this story. Marco Rubio has done the right thing for the 10-year-old victim of the Laotian savage. Cut five.
0: Just weeks ago, a convicted sex offender and a foreign national was shielded from deportation by the governor of Minnesota. Laotian national Tu Le Vang was convicted of repeatedly sexually abusing a 10-year-old girl in the state of Minnesota. He even tried to pay his victim for her silence, and he called his heinous crimes a minor thing. Just days before this foreign sex offender was scheduled to be deported, Tim Walz, the governor, issued him a pardon, setting him free to once again endanger the children of America. Well, this week I revoked his legal status in the United States, and as a result, federal agents took him into custody, and as of today, he has been removed from the United States. Because of our action, this foreign criminal will never pose a threat to any American ever again. Americans must never be forced by their elected leaders to live alongside foreign sex criminals who have no right to begin with to reside in our country. This administration will always stand with the American people and defend them from violent criminals.
6: Good for Marco Rubio and good for Donald Trump.
12: Bye, Bing.
6: Bye, Bing. But, Gretchen Whitmer, another lame duck Democrat governor from the Midwest. Guess what she has done? She has just pardoned an Albanian savage who was convicted of murder to keep him in the country. She wanted to keep an Albanian murderer in the country. Whitmer granted Deda Malata Margilaj, 74, a full pardon last week, 50 years after he was convicted of second-degree murder for shooting and killing a man at a Detroit gas station in 1975. He was convicted in 1978. And even Biden had put this Albanian savage in removal proceedings. But the Perlmutter Center for Legal Justice stepped in. Oh, thanks to Governor Whitmer, the Albanian will be able to do what he enjoys the most, spend time with his family and friends, free of the fear that has limited his life for so many decades. How about the guy he murdered at the Detroit gas station? Is he free of the fear? Is he spending time with his family or friends? No, he hasn't been spending much time with them at all for the last 50 years because he's been dead. Dead. Marco Rubio. This is another case where you have to step in. I mean, this is part of the insanity that's going on, that's been going on here for a long, long time. You know, I've talked about this before, but they've done this in Boston too. They had a homeless African in Boston, and he was robbing banks, and he had a gun. He had no permit, obviously. He was not a legally licensed gun owner in the Commonwealth, but he had a gun, and he would rob these banks. And one of the tellers later said that it was the most violent bank robbery she'd ever been involved in, and she'd been involved in several, a victim in several. And so he gets convicted of two bank robberies, and the judge and the Democrat prosecutor, this is in the city of Boston, Suffolk County, they say, well, you know what, if we give him the sentence he deserves for robbing banks, he'll be deported back to Africa. And why would we want to deport a career criminal, homeless African back to where he belongs? So they gave him 7 months, which under some technicality means he's not eligible to be deported. So they let him out after 7 months. And guess what he does? He goes over to South Boston, Andrew Square, and he slits the throat of two physicians, two anesthesiologists, both of whom were, by the way, legal, not illegal, legal immigrants. The man was from the UK, the woman was from Colombia. He slit their throats because they let him go. This happens over and over and over again in these blue districts. It even happens sometimes in red districts, but red states, red jurisdictions. But it mostly happens in the blue areas. 844-500-4242. This is why the Democrats have to be stopped from ever regaining any kind of power. I mean, it's bad enough that they control certain states, but they can never be allowed to take over the country again, or this will be on steroids. They're having these demonstrations now in Houston because this illegal alien was shot by ICE agents. He tried to run them down again. Stop me if you've heard this one before. So they shot him, and so now they're saying, why did they shoot him? Why did the ICE agent shoot him? He's been in the country for 30 years. Why didn't he get his status legalized sometime in the 30 years? And they say they had a press conference yesterday. His family, they said he was close to establishing his legal status, which is just another variation on the old, he was an aspiring rapper. He was turning his life around. His fiance, the mother of his five children who are all on welfare, said that they were planning to get married in some nuptials at the local casino. You know, so now with the illegal aliens, they were close to establishing legal status. Mm-hmm. Right. And if you ever tried out for a professional team, within 5 years, I was the last guy cut. That's the way it always is, right? 844-500-4242. 512. How could Democrats claim to be concerned about housing costs and wages when they're importing tens of millions of people to compete with Americans? Yeah, I think that's, the price of housing in some places is going down. I saw that in, I think, Santa Cruz County, California, it's down 7%, the price of housing, because they're illegal aliens are leaving. And this is a good thing. Getting all these illegal aliens out of the country, it's a damn good thing. 844-500-4242. 508 says, whatever happened to erring on the side of caution? Yeah. I mean, if someone's a child rapist, you're going to give him a good leaving alone, aren't you? I mean, you're going to watch that guy very closely, especially if he's an illegal alien or a foreigner who claims that it's part of his culture to rape 10-year-old girls. Is that the kind of person you'd want to remain in your society? 844-500-4242. I'm Howie Carr.
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6: A month after the St. Mary's Bank in Nashua was robbed, the suspect has been arrested in Albany, New York. 52-year-old Joseph Sawyer of Townsend, Mass. Has been arrested in connection with that robbery. He allegedly made off with $6,000 from the bank while wearing a mask, along with a black suit and tie, during the robbery. Firefighters in Nashua responded to a first alarm building fire on Temple Street yesterday afternoon. It was a Nashua police officer that spotted smoke coming from the building at 5052 Temple Street. Officials credit the working smoke detectors with alerting residents. More than a dozen people and several pets were evacuated safely. 38-year-old William Kelly of Ossipee was found guilty yesterday of murdering his girlfriend and her unborn child. Kelly's first trial in November ended in a mistrial. He was found guilty on two counts of second-degree murder in connection with that December 17, 2023 death of 33-year-old Christine Falzone and her unborn child. I'm Jimmy Carter, WFEA News.
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5: From ABC News, I'm Chuck Severson. It's always lunchtime somewhere, so pardon this developing story, which could be described simply as, ew. At least 31 states are reporting cases of a single-cell parasite stomach bug that causes frequent and long-lasting diarrhea. ABC News medical contributor Dr. Alec Patel.
6: These symptoms can really last a long time. Fortunately, this can be treated with an antibiotic if you do get symptoms and you go to a doctor and you get tested. But still, this is very painful for the people who have been experiencing, including several reports of those who have had symptoms for a prolonged period of time.
5: This does not necessarily mean all the stomach bug cases are related to the same source. No product has been identified yet as a suspected source. The U.S. is on pace to break its own measles record for the second year in a row. There have been over 2,200 reported infections across 40 states, says the CDC. Demanding a transparent investigation, the family of the Mississippi teen, whose body was found off of Barrier Island, Nolan Wells, was last seen July 4th celebrating the holiday with friends. Wells' mother.
7: I have concerns.
8: Me and his dad had conversations with him all the time. Not just about the importance of understanding our history as Black people, but also the importance of how you have to move in certain spaces.
5: The family's attorney says Wells' friends took his phone when they left Horn Island. Mexican officials say they'll file criminal complaints over deaths of its citizens in ICE custody or as part of immigration enforcement. This after the fatal shooting of a Mexican national by federal agents in Houston claiming self-defense. Texas Congresswoman Sylvia Garcia in Houston.
7: I have concerns about the potential witnesses being removed from our area and perhaps even being deported.
5: The feds say that he was not the intended target. You're listening to ABC News.
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12: Firefighters in Nashua battle a fire on Temple Street.
2: a Massachusetts hiker suffering a medical emergency on Mount Musilac, and a driver injured in a crash at the Bedford Toll Plaza. I'm Jimmy Carter, WFEA News. Firefighters in Nashua responded to a first alarm building fire on Temple Street yesterday afternoon. A Nashua police officer patrolling the area spotted smoke from the building at 5052 Temple Street, immediately notifying dispatch. Officials credit the working smoke detectors with alerting the residents. More than a dozen people and several pets were evacuated safely. Cause of that fire is under investigation. New Hampshire Fish and Game Conservation officers responded to a hiker who was found yesterday morning lying down on the Gores Brook Trail at Mount Musilac. That hiker, identified as 25-year-old Chelsea Norman of Billerica, Massachusetts, was initially found by another hiker who was ascending the same trail. Norman was transported by ambulance to a local hospital. New Hampshire Fish and Game officials remind everyone enjoying the outdoors to stay hydrated, especially during the heat of summer. Outdoor enthusiasts are also encouraged to purchase a hike safecard at wildnh.com/safe. 26-year-old Tyler Abrams of Derry was injured yesterday morning after crashing at the Bedford Toll Plaza. According to New Hampshire State Police, Abrams was heading southbound through the Bedford Toll Plaza when he veered into the northbound lanes and hit a guardrail. Abrams was transported to an area hospital with minor injuries. The two left lanes before the plaza were blocked for approximately 90 minutes. In sports, in World Cup soccer action, it's the quarterfinals today, Spain at Belgium. And the Red Sox continue their winning ways, winning their sixth game yesterday, sweeping the White Sox 2-1. The Red Sox are in New York this weekend to begin a series against the Mets. I'm Jimmy Carter, WFEA News.
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14: Now, your Granite State forecast. Tonight, look for partly cloudy skies with lows dropping into the lower 60s. Looking at your weekend for Saturday, mix of sun and clouds with highs in the lower 80s. Sunday, mostly sunny, maybe a cloud or two later on in the afternoon with highs in the 80s. That's a look at your Granite State forecast on 99.9 and AM 1370 WFEA.
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23: 844-500-4242. And now it appears, according to the Department of Homeland Security, that the Trump administration tried to take away the CDL of this illegal alien Haitian who's been flopping in Brockton. They tried to take it away, but Andrea Joy Campbell filed a lawsuit, one of her multiple lawsuits, along with all the other Democrat attorneys general in the country, against the Trump administration for trying to enforce the law and save American lives. And so while the lawsuit was pending, it probably won't prevail, the Massachusetts Registry of Motor Vehicles continued to issue driver's licenses to illegal aliens, not just driver's licenses, but CDLs, commercial driver's licenses, which enables them to operate big rigs. And this Haitian, who probably can't even speak English, had his driver's license renewed after he came in the last year of the Biden administration, claiming he was he had temporary protected status. And so now this cop is dead because of, again, the insane sanctuary policies of a Democrat.

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2: A month after the St. Mary's Bank in Nashua was robbed, the suspect has been arrested in Albany, New York. 52-year-old Joseph Sawyer of Townsend, Mass. Has been arrested in connection with that robbery. He allegedly made off with $6,000 from the bank while wearing a mask, along with a black suit and tie, during the robbery. Firefighters in Nashua responded to a first alarm building fire on Temple Street yesterday afternoon. It was a Nashua police officer that spotted smoke coming from the building at 5052 Temple Street. Officials credit the working smoke detectors with alerting residents. More than a dozen people and several pets were evacuated safely. 38-year-old William Kelly of Ossipee was found guilty yesterday of murdering his girlfriend and her unborn child. Kelly's first trial in November ended in a mistrial. He was found guilty on two counts of second-degree murder in connection with that December 17, 2023 death of 33-year-old Christine Falzone and her unborn child. I'm Jimmy Carter, WFEA News.
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1: Now, your Granite State forecast.
8: Tonight, look for partly cloudy skies with lows dropping into the lower 60s. Looking at your weekend for Saturday, mix of sun and clouds with highs in the lower 80s. Sunday, mostly sunny, maybe a cloud or two later on in the afternoon, with highs in the 80s. That's a look at your Granite State forecast on 99.9 and AM 1370 WFEA.
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0: 844-500-4242. Fox is just running video of some of these losers from Maine. They're not driving in the

0: there's, yeah, oh yeah, oh, we'll pick up your ballot for you. And by the way, be sure to vote to give driver's licenses to illegal aliens, because that'll make it easier for them to drive to the welfare office. George, you're next with Howie Carr. Go ahead, George.
1: Hi, Howie. How are you?
0: Hi. Good.
1: I just want to let you know at least one person in your audience got the reference to Monty Python's Lumberjack song.
0: I think a lot of people did, George.
1: Well, I mean, I love it as a campaign song for the guy's name.
0: Yeah, I mean, that's what he's running on. He's running. He's a logger. It's on his.
1: Yeah.
0: It's on his. His stickers, not stickers, but his signs. It's on his signs. Logger. You know what?
2: He's okay.
0: Is anyone running as a pilsner, or a stout, or an IPA, or is it just a logger?
1: Right. So I love the progression of the song where he ends up, I like dressing up in women's clothes.
0: That helps you in a Democrat primary in any state in the union now.
1: Yeah, that's right when I think about it. Probably that'd be their dog whistle.
0: Thanks for the call, George. Susie Q, you're next. Is this the Susie Q who had the story yesterday that everybody loved?
3: Oh, my 68 Mustang. Oh, yes, that's me. But I have a fabulous illegal alien story. 4 years ago, I ordered some fencing, some old-fashioned fencing. You know, the Chris Garcia stuff down in the South? Well, the only place you can get it in the United States is Idaho. So I had it shipped to Maine, this big pallet. One day I looked, and it's by the side of the road. They didn't drive my door yet, which is huge. It's all hot top. We have heavy equipment here. So we went up. My husband went up. They didn't. There was two of them. Not one drop of English did they speak. And my husband's trying to explain to them to come to the in through the door yet. And what they did is they're on their cell phone, and someone in Idaho is telling them what to do in Spanish. So Larry's driving them through the two big pine trees, right? He's explaining to them how to get in. Next thing we know, they had two brand new excavators that were going up north. They took half of the top of the excavator right off, completely off. It ruined it. So anyway, they got in the dooryard, and when you bring pieces of equipment, you're supposed to have a forklift. They didn't have a forklift to unload all my fencing. And we're trying to explain to him how you're going to get it off. Luckily, we had a tractor. My husband had to do it. So meantime, Larry's trying to explain to him. Major Skip said, no English. We finally got it unloaded. I honestly don't know how they made it from all the way from Idaho.
0: That's what I was just thinking. It's not like they were next door in the town next door.
3: And when they left, Larry says, where are you going? He's explaining to him, you've ruined half of this. This is like a $500, $1,000, you know what I mean, piece of equipment. And they kept saying, no English. Larry just shook his head, and we're laughing. I honestly don't know how they ever made it. It was awful. But I got my fence okay. But there's my story.
0: Thank you, Susie Q. We appreciate it. Call in again. Imagine a scenario where you or your loved ones face a threat. Your first instinct might be to resort to lethal force, but it's crucial to consider a safer, less lethal alternative first to avoid the legal complications associated with firearms. Introducing Byrna. Byrna's less lethal pistol launcher. This device is equipped with tear gas and kinetic ammunition and designed to incapacitate an attacker for up to 40 minutes, providing a critical window for you to escape or to get help while minimizing the risk of permanent harm. 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Remaining calm, Adam dialed 911 and armed himself with his Byrna launcher. He aimed the laser at the aggressor's chest, which immediately de-escalated the situation. The hostile driver returned to his vehicle and awaited the police. The officers confirmed that Adam's non-lethal response was perfectly judged and handled. 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
2: Howie Carr is back.
0: The Maine Democrats are trying to spin this disaster. It's another celebration of democracy to replace Plattner, even though Plattner is still the candidate as of this moment, and is going to be for at least at least the weekend, apparently, because he hasn't gotten out yet. This is from Kimberly Strassel in the Wall Street Journal. The Maine Democrat Party is frantically spinning its plan for a complex convention, complete with delegates chosen by county committees and other features mimicking democracy. This is all nonsense. The party quickly killed a plan to have a true caucus, which would have given voters a new say. The decision will be made by insiders, apparently the same progressive poobahs who just blew up the Democrats' main race in monumental, humiliating fashion. And they are demanding They're demanding that Washington insiders not pick our senators. That's a demand from Jordan Wood. I guess he's running. He's not going to win, but he's running. He's 36 and he's a congressional aide. Oh. He's got even less experience than Graham Plattner did, but he's angry. He's angry. Michael, you're next with Howie Carr. Go ahead, Michael.
10: Howie, thank you. Hey, real quick, as a retired Marine, there is no such thing as an ex-Marine. We are all Marines. We're still Marines. But nonetheless, no such thing as an ex-Marine or former Marine. Real quick, CDL driver for 27 years, all straight up legal. You know, I don't know what needs to happen. And I appreciate so much what you present to us daily, what Joe Pags, what some of these others present to us, the stories that are truly taking place in this country. And, you know, I feel in my heart so bad for these families that have lost a dear loved one due to an illegal alien, whether they're driving a semi or not, doing something else, like you mentioned with the Tren de Aragua. The only thing I can say is we're coming to a point, and we're coming to a critical point in this country where I think the families of these victims need to start stepping up. And like you said, the State Patrol down in Mass, the you know, a lot of them are good. Don't get me wrong. A lot of them are good, honest officers, but there are the exceptions, and those people need to be dealt with, I guess, in a manner.
0: And their bosses, especially, ultimately the governor is the boss of the state police, and she doesn't want them arresting illegal aliens. And, you know, in return for doing her bidding, she protects them. Like when they get involved in a barroom brawl in Quincy. Their names aren't even released. I'm Howie Carr.
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18: From ABC News, I'm Chuck Severson. It's over for the moment, the several days long preliminary hearing for the man accused of killing Charlie Kirk, the conservative activist. Prosecutors aim to show they have enough evidence against Tyler Robinson to go to trial. ABC News legal analyst Brian Buckmeyer.
19: There's a lot of evidence being presented that you don't necessarily need to prove their case at this threshold. Namely, I would talk about the video with Twig, Tyler Robinson's romantic partner. We don't typically see those, but the prosecution is putting out a very strong case, I think not just for the judge, but also for the public to show what kind of evidence they have against Tyler Robinson.
18: The hearing will resume September 1st for final arguments. The break is for attorneys to write legal briefs. Demanding a transparent investigation, the family of the Mississippi teen whose body was found off of Barrier Island. Nolan Wells was last seen on July 4th celebrating the holiday with friends. Wells' mother.
20: We just want to know what happened and why our baby didn't come home.
18: The family's attorney says Wells' friends took his phone when they left Horn Island. Mexican officials say they will file criminal complaints over deaths of its citizens in ICE custody or as part of immigration enforcement. This after the fatal shooting of a Mexican national by federal agents in Houston claiming self-defense. ABC's Jay O'Brien.
21: The Washington Post now reporting migrants who were in the car with Salgado Araujo through statements given to their lawyer dispute key parts of ICE's narrative. One writing, it is impossible for them to say that they were going to get run over. There were no officers in front of or behind the vehicle. They were on the sides.
18: The Department of Homeland Security admits that he was not the intended target. A royal source tells ABC News that for the first time in 4 years, Britain's King Charles and Camilla saw their grandkids as they also met today with Meghan and Harry. 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
24: Ossipee man found guilty of murdering his girlfriend and her unborn child. A driver injured in a crash at the Bedford Toll Plaza. And a Pittsfield man arrested following a high-speed pursuit. Good afternoon. I'm Jim Ryan, WFEA News. 38-year-old William Kelly of Ossipee, Mass. Was found guilty Thursday of murdering his girlfriend and her unborn child. Kelly, whose first trial in November ended in a mistrial, was found guilty of 2 counts of second-degree murder in connection with the December 17, 2023 deaths of 33-year-old Christine Falzone and her unborn child. Kelly's case was the first prosecution under New Hampshire law allowing a murder charge for the death of a fetus. Kelly is scheduled to be sentenced on August 10th. 26-year-old Tyler Abrahams of Derry was injured yesterday morning after crashing at the Bedford Toll Plaza. According to New Hampshire State Police, he was heading southbound through the Bedford Toll Plaza when he veered into the northbound lanes and hit the guardrail. He was transported to the area hospital with minor injuries. The two left lanes before the tolls were blocked for about an hour and a half. And 29-year-old Nathaniel Bergeron of Pittsfield is facing multiple charges after being arrested Thursday morning following a high-speed chase from Concord to Loudoun. Police in Concord attempted to stop Bergeron on Route 4 for speeding. However, he refused to stop and continued westbound on Loudoun Road as a pursuit ensued. On Route 106 in Concord, officers deployed the tire deflation device that deflated Bergeron's front and side tires. Bergeron continued northbound into Loudoun with a deflated tire until the pursuit ended on Route 129 when he was taken into custody. Bergeron is facing several charges, including disobeying an officer, aggravated driving while intoxicated, and operation after suspension. More on these stories anytime. 1370WFEA.com.
1: Truly, the official hard seltzer of U.S. soccer is teamed up with 95.7 WCID on World Cup watch parties at local bars and restaurants. Even though Team USA has been eliminated, we're still hosting watch parties for the semifinal and final matches. Join WCID's Emily Spencer at La Coretta on Hooksett Road in Manchester. We'll be watching the semifinal game and dishing out prizes from Truly until halftime. Kickoff is at 3. Hope to see you at La Coretta, 545 Hooksett Road, Manchester. 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
4: Tonight, look for partly cloudy skies with lows dropping into the lower 60s. Looking at your weekend for Saturday, mix of sun and clouds with highs in the lower 80s. Sunday, mostly sunny, maybe a cloud or two later on in the afternoon with highs in the 80s. That's a look at your Granite State forecast on 99.9 and AM 1370 WFEA.
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0: Welcome to the Howie Carr Show, 844-500-4242, 844-500-4242. 774 says, I was a dock manager. This CDL mess is huge. We had drivers, mostly Indians, who had one license and three people to drive in shifts. I mean, in other words, there's no law. There's no law for illegal aliens in these trucks. And I love it. I just was looking at the Wall Street Journal when during the break. This story at the bottom of the news, one of the news sections. Regulator warns robo taxis present a danger to the public. I'm sure they do. But I don't think they present as much of a danger to the public as illegal aliens from third world countries who don't speak English and don't give a bleep about any of the laws driving 18-wheelers, tractor trailers. 844-500-4242. If you get in a serious jam, is it better to be an illegal alien or a Kennedy? I think at this point it's better to be an illegal alien. I think illegal alien is about the best thing you could say. If you ever get jammed up, just say, I'm not an American. You know I'm not an American citizen. I'm here illegally. And I'm on welfare. Maybe we should have that should be a new thing. Instead of, fabricated fake driver's licenses, fake welfare cards to prove you're an illegal alien. 844-500-4242. John from New York, you're next with Howie Carr. Go ahead, John.
30: Howie, pretty quiet week this week in the market, but overall, we had a couple companies report today. Pepsi reported, no sales there because the GLP-1 drugs are really slowing the business down. Kind of interesting, actually. My one daughter works in the deodorant business, and she said these drugs that have come out cause people to stink more when they go on them.
0: Really? So,
30: yeah, it's interesting. She goes, it's great for our business because people get odors.
0: Yeah.
30: Your body drops like 70 pounds or something like that, and it's not used to it. All kinds of crazy things happen in the body, but That's something I never would have predicted, but it actually increases deodorant sales. So if you're in the deodorant sales,
0: I did not know that. You know, I saw a story today saying that Dairy Queen is having some problems. And, you know, it's owned by Berkshire Hathaway, and they're shutting down all kinds of Dairy Queens everywhere. I would think I would have thought

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2: Evacuated, including several pets. 52-year-old Joseph Sawyer of Townsend, Mass. Has been arrested in connection with the robbery of St. Mary's Bank in Nashua on June 12th. He allegedly made off with $6,000 from the bank. He wore a mask with a black suit during the robbery. According to police, Sawyer also robbed a bank in New Jersey of more than $12,000 wearing the same suit. And New Hampshire Fish and Game conservation officers responded to a hiker who was found yesterday morning laying on the Gorge Brook Trail at Mount Moosilauk. The hiker, identified as 25-year-old Chelsea Norman of Billerica, Mass, was initially found by another hiker who was ascending that same trail. 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

0: Now, your Granite State forecast.
1: Tonight, look for partly cloudy skies with lows dropping into the lower 60s. Looking at your weekend for Saturday, mix of sun and clouds with highs in the lower 80s. Sunday, mostly sunny, maybe a cloud or two later on in the afternoon with highs in the 80s. That's a look at your Granite State forecast on 99.9 and AM 1370 WFEA.
0: 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Live from the Byrna Less Lethal Pistol Studio, it's Howie Carr.
2: Justin from Boyle's Body Works in Arlington says, I don't want robo-taxis or illegal driving trucks. Yeah, that would be my preference too, Justin. Neither robo-taxis nor illegal aliens in the trucks. I just think so far the illegal aliens in the trucks have killed a lot more than the robo-taxis have. 978, Howie, don't know if you saw the story about the UMass Lowell soccer goalie who was killed by one of these foreign truck drivers. His life was just taken.

0: comes back to haunt her, you know, when people realize she shut down the natural gas pipelines. But most of the Democrat voters in Massachusetts are too stupid to even care. All they care about is hating Donald Trump. And you know, because of what they do, and they get people killed, like that Pennsylvania state trooper. That's on Andrea Campbell. That's on her. This is the fruits of DEI and Trump derangement syndrome, stage four. Mike, you're next with Howie Carr. Go ahead, Mike.
1: You sure it's only stage four, Howie? I think it's a little higher than that.
0: Yeah.
1: The reason I called is, you know, put J.D. Vance in charge of uncovering all this fraud with these NGOs. Mm-hmm. And look, a week later, he assigned him to the peace talks. So we're not seeing much movement on arrests or warrants or anything on this fraud. So they need to get somebody on it, you know, that's like Mark Lee Mullen.
0: Mike, it really takes a long time to put these cases together. It really does. I mean, I don't think they're dragging their feet anymore. I think they're moving as fast as they can. You know, I mean, you got to get all this stuff and lay it out, and they've all got public defenders, and then plus they've, you know, these Somalis. I mean, look at how much money they stole. They can buy their own lawyers. I don't know if they do or not, but they can get their own. They 3 million, 4 million, and they put Americans in jail for stealing $100,000 worth of Social Security benefits from their dead parents. And these Somalis just walk away. After 3 million, 4 million, they're allowed to leave the country. I'm Howie Carr.
2: Stack it up with Uncle Silverman, you stack it up.
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5: Well, we offer traditional workshops as well as a working farm. 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We just ask people not to go inside the buildings without staff present. But if you come during a event like a binding demo, we're having a thrashing demo, those type of things, you're going to see a binder working traditionally in an oat field binding. You'll see the oats being traditionally threshed on a threshing machine built in 1919. We also do pop-up lunches.
4: Those are delicious.
5: As well as a demo that goes along with it.
4: And you would reference the property real quickly. How many acres can be explored up there?
5: Oh, there's about over 500 acres there. There's a map at the kiosk when you hit the parking lot. Grab that and walk the trails as well as explore the property itself.
4: Great. Well, thank you so much for being part of keeping this gem alive and available to all of us here in New Hampshire and beyond. And again, the website is sanbornmills.org.
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1: From ABC News, I'm Chuck Sievertson. Breaking news, in a post on X, Graham Plattner shared his letter to the Maine Secretary of State's office, the Democrat officially withdrawing from the state Senate race. Plattner dogged by accusations of abuse from women, which he denies. More reaction to this week's fatal shooting of a Mexican national by a federal immigration officer in Houston claiming self-defense. A man the Department of Homeland Security says was not the original target. Houston Mayor John Whitmire.
2: We're not settling to wait for an FBI report. For all we know, it could take a year. We want answers.
1: The man's family disputes. ICE claims that he used his vehicle to hit the unmarked car with federal agents inside. Mexican officials say they will file criminal complaints over deaths of its citizens in ICE custody or as part of immigration enforcement. The several days long preliminary hearing for the man accused of killing Charlie Kirk, the conservative activist, is over until September 1st. Prosecutors aim to show they have enough evidence against Tyler Robinson to go to trial. September 1st will be the final arguments. Until then, the lawyers will be working on their legal briefs. Where storms have caused flooding in the Midwest and East, emergency responders are looking for 10 to 17 people in the water after a building collapsed at a campground in Missouri, according to local officials. ABC News Chief Meteorologist Ginger Z.
3: In Iron and Reynolds County, Missouri, they've got people needing rescue at campgrounds. They've had 6 to 10 inches of rain fall in just a couple of hours. So what's happening here, we have training thunderstorms, meaning they're rolling over the exact same area over and over again. So if you've already had 6 to 10, and now you're going to try to add 3 to 5 inches, that's a big problem.
1: European Union demanding Facebook parent company Meta dismantle features it says make Facebook and Instagram addictive to users. 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
6: Nashua firefighters battle a blaze on Temple Street. Massachusetts man is arrested in connection with a bank robbery in Nashua. And Manchester hiker suffers medical emergency on Mount Moosalock. Good afternoon. I'm Jim Ryan for WFEA News. Firefighters in Nashua responded to a first alarm building fire on Temple Street yesterday afternoon. A Nashua police officer patrolling the sector spotted smoke from the building at 5052 Temple Street and immediately notified dispatch. Officials credit the working smoke detectors with alerting the residents. More than a dozen people and several pets were evacuated safely. The cause of the fire is under investigation. 52-year-old Joseph Sawyer of Townsend, Mass. Has been arrested in connection with the robbery of St. Mary's Bank in Nashua back in June. Sawyer, who allegedly made off with $6,000 from the bank, wore a mask along with a black suit and tie during the bank robbery. According to police, Sawyer also robbed a bank in New Jersey of more than $12,000 wearing the same suit. Sawyer was arrested in Albany, New York. And New Hampshire Fish and Game conservation officers responded to a hiker who was found yesterday morning laying down in the Gorge Brook Trail on Mount Moosalock. The hiker, identified as 25-year-old Chelsea Norman of Billerica, Mass., was initially found by another hiker who was ascending the same trail. And New Hampshire Fish and Game officials remind everyone to enjoy outdoor spaces and stay hydrated, especially during the heat of summer. Outdoor enthusiasts are encouraged to purchase a hike safe card at wildnh.com/safe. 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
1: Truly, the official hard seltzer of U.S. soccer has teamed up with 95.7 WCID on World Cup watch parties at local bars and restaurants. 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Join WCID's Emily Spencer at La Coretta on Hooksett Road in Manchester Wednesday afternoon. We'll be watching the semifinal game and dishing out prizes from Truly until halftime. Kickoff is at 3. Hope to see you Wednesday at La Coretta, 545 Hooksett Road in Manchester. 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
3: Tonight, look for partly cloudy skies with lows dropping into the lower 60s. Looking at your weekend for Saturday, mix of sun and clouds with highs in the lower 80s. Sunday, mostly sunny, maybe a cloud or two later on in the afternoon with highs in the 80s. That's a look at your Granite State forecast on 99.9 and AM 1370 WFEA.
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5: 844-500-4242. Sad news to report. Various outlets are reporting that Graham Plattner has officially sent the letter of withdrawal to the Secretary of State's office in Augusta. So he is OUT out. It's official. It's on Fox News Channel. Plattner formally withdraws from Maine Senate race.

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2: 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We'll be watching the semifinal game and dishing out prizes from Truly until halftime. 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Hope to see you Wednesday at La Coretta, 545 Hooksett Road in Manchester. 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
2: Now, your Granite State forecast.
3: Tonight, look for partly cloudy skies with lows dropping into the lower 60s. Looking at your weekend for Saturday, mix of sun and clouds with highs in the lower 80s. Sunday, mostly sunny, maybe a cloud or two later on in the afternoon with highs in the 80s. That's a look at your Granite State forecast on 99.9 and AM 1370 WFEA.
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4: All right. It's Friday evening. You know what that means. I'm wearing the laser cap. Taylor is in the house wearing his Liberace jacket, doing the full Fall River here. And so it's time for Police Blotter Facts Friday.
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0: fostering a culture of evil, a culture of hatred. Starting with the most innocent life and targeting routinely the president of the United States, his life, and so many in between. It is a remarkable situation we find ourselves in. You know, one of the things that is easy to take for granted in the day-to-day for all of us, how many close calls there have been? Where would we be as a country if the left had been successful in the assassination of Trump? And you think about how many threats he's under. We know about what we know about. How much is going on that we have no clue about? So, other news. Beyond the UFC terror plot, beyond the Tyler Robinson hearings this week, beyond the Mamdani official attempting to meet with an Iranian official as Iran is attempting to assassinate the president of the United States, you have the story about Marco Rubio, Secretary of State, stepping in. You may recall, we talked about it recently, the unbelievable, unconscionable, but I suppose in the context of this version of the Democrat Party, understandable thing, Tim Walz, that close to becoming your vice president, right? Takes a look at this guy, an illegal alien, who had raped a 10-year-old girl and then continued to do so for 2 years. And he took a look at this illegal alien child rapist. And he pardoned him. You know, the illegal alien child rapist did say, after all, hey, it's just a cultural thing. I didn't know it was wrong. That's what we do back home, you know, Laos? Yeah. So he pardoned him so he could be free on the streets of Minnesota again. So what we learned today is that you had Rubio that immediately stepped in, ended up getting the information for this guy, ended up getting ICE in, ended up getting him detained, and he has been deported. So now you have the illegal immigrant child rapist who is back home, where apparently it's culturally acceptable to rape 10-year-olds. If you're to take him at face value, as Tim Walz did, thought it was cool. This version of the Democrat Party is the most dangerous yet. What has to be wrong with you? What has to be broken in the brain for you to ever do something like that? Who in their right mind would put an illegal alien child rapist in somebody else's community in proximity to other children? Tim Walz, that close to being the vice president, the governor of Minnesota. This version of the Democrat Party, the most dangerous yet. The establishment is that dangerous. Be right back.
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3: Firefighters in Nashua responded to a first alarm building fire on Temple Street yesterday afternoon. A Nashua police officer patrolling the sector spotted the smoke and called it in. Officials credit working smoke detectors with alerting residents. More than a dozen people were evacuated, including several pets. 52-year-old Joseph Sawyer of Townsend, Mass. Has been arrested in connection with the robbery of St. Mary's Bank in Nashua on June 12th. He allegedly made off with $6,000 from the bank. He wore a mask with a black suit during the robbery. According to police, Sawyer also robbed a bank in New Jersey of more than $12,000 wearing the same suit. And New Hampshire Fish and Game conservation officers responded to a hiker who was found yesterday morning laying on the Gorge Brook Trail at Mount Moosilauk. The hiker, identified as 25-year-old Chelsea Norman of Billerica, Mass., was initially found by another hiker who was ascending that same trail. You can find more on these stories at the top of the hour and anytime at 1370WFEA.com.
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7: Now, your Granite State forecast.
8: If you're heading out tonight, you can expect partly cloudy skies with a comfortably cool low of 61. Looking ahead to the weekend, tomorrow brings mostly sunny skies and a high near 85 degrees. We'll dip down to about 60 for a low overnight. And Sunday keeps the beautiful weather going with a pleasant mix of sunshine and clouds and a high of 85 degrees. Have a fantastic weekend with your Granite State forecast. I'm Peggy James.
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0: They call him Mr. Right, Mr. Conservative, and Mr. Constitution. But you can call him Mark at 877-381-3811.
1: Yeah, so this version of the Democrat Party is the most dangerous yet. Brian Mudd with you, and it's so much today in the news that hits straight back at what I ended up first bringing to you 15 days ago when I broke down this version of the Democrat Party being the most dangerous yet. To work through the news, it's talked about the Tim Walz pardon. We talked about Rubio stepping in to deport the illegal alien. You think about where we would be if President Trump weren't in place today. What this country would already look like. The transformation that would have been completed. As we work through the news in the first half hour, we still haven't gotten to the Graham Plattner resignation. That's coming here. You know, one of the things about Mamdani in particular, one of his officials meeting with, setting to meet with the UN ambassador for Iran, someone who is a member of a terrorist regime that has a new assassination plot for President Trump, independent of the previous ones. This also ties in with this version of the Democrat Party being the most dangerous yet. Fox's Mike Emanuel.
2: New York City Mayor Zohran Mamdani refuses to affirm Israel as a Jewish state, calls AIPAC monsters, and does not condemn intifada rhetoric. But his net favorability rating...

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5: From ABC News, I'm Wayne Cabot. Talks with Iran may be back on. It's unclear at this point. The word was that U.S. and Iranian negotiating teams were going to go back to the negotiating table tomorrow in Oman. We're awaiting confirmation from the White House on whether a U.S. team will be there. Apparently, Iran admitted, according to a U.S. official, that, quote, we screwed up in attacking ships in the Strait of Hormuz. ABC's Olivia Rubin says there's a lot on the line.
6: What are the ramifications of the broken ceasefire going to be? We know that the United States has revoked that waiver that allowed Iran to sell its oil. Does it mean that the United States is going to put its blockade back in place of Iranian ports? Could Iran reshut down the Strait of Hormuz, which would in turn send global oil prices back up, including here at home? And of course, the big question on the table after a quiet night last night, does the United States again resume strikes?
5: Graham Plattner has pulled out of the Maine Senate race, officially taking his name off the ballot. Democrats now planning a convention to pick a replacement. Trump border czar Tom Homan says he's not going to comment on the fatal ICE-involved shooting in Houston, urging the public to let the investigation play out. DHS claims the man weaponized his vehicle toward agents, but says it has no body cam video. Houston Mayor John Whitmire.
7: We're not settling

0: Wednesday afternoon. We'll be watching the semifinal game and dishing out prizes from Truly until halftime. Kickoff is at 3. Hope to see you Wednesday at La Coretta, 545 Hooksett Road in Manchester. 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
2: Those are delicious.
3: As well as a demo that goes along with it.
2: And you would reference the property. 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
3: Oh, there's about over 500 acres there. 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
2: Great. Well, thank you so much for being part of keeping this gem alive and available to all of us here in New Hampshire and beyond. Again, the website is sanbornmills.org.
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0: show is focusing in on U.S. counterterrorism efforts here at home and around the globe. The State Department is focusing on what it is calling far-left political terrorism. This carried out by groups that fall under that Antifa umbrella. Officials tell us they have, over the past year, quote, taken unprecedented steps to dismantle transnational far-left and anarchist terrorism. They also say since the October 7th Hamas terror attack on Israel, these far-left groups have increasingly converged with anti-Semitic groups like Hamas, the Muslim Brotherhood, and Iran-backed actors.
1: And thank you, Secretary of State Marco Rubio. Thank you, Trump administration, for working to do these things. This administration makes you a heck of a lot more safe, including far safer, hundreds of thousands fewer victims of crime than would have existed just in the first year plus of this administration. But you hear that kind of radicalism is being combated by the Trump administration. Okay, that's great. That's Fox's Jillian Turner, by the way, on that report. But then you take a look at the candidates the Democrats are electing. Now, the grand planner who just dropped out today that ended up winning the main primary. How much distance is there between these radical groups and then a Senate candidate?

0: with it, who says, F ICE, free Palestine. How is there distance there? What's the difference between Antifa and F ICE, free Palestine? They say the same thing. Where is the distance over a Chuck U. Schumer who says nobody respects ICE and Border Patrol? And here's the more important thing. What happens when these people come into power again? We are in a position where we must control what we can control. And what we can control is our vote and also those in the sphere around us. This version of the Democrat Party is the most dangerous yet. This midterm election cycle is that important. What is it going to look like starting next January? Are we going to have a Congress that will support Trump in continuing to try to bring about safety, or one that's going to try to knock him out of office through constant impeachments? We have to begin to win anybody who's persuadable in this country, and not just for an election cycle, but so that people will not take a look at somebody who has a Nazi tattoo, has a history of abusing women, says F ICE and free Palestine, and goes, yeah, give me that guy. That's who I want to represent me in the United States Senate, in a state that is not even known for being a radical state. This is the state of the Democrat Party. They're dangerous. The establishment to the socialist, there isn't much distance. The AOC to Chuck Schumer, there's not much distance. Mom Donnie, how is he altogether that much different than, say, Mark Kelly in Arizona? This is the important thing. There aren't moderates in the Democrat Party. The party is dangerous. The votes are consistent. They voted to defund Homeland Security. They voted to defund Border Patrol and ICE. Literally, John Fetterman is the only one who speaks out differently these days. And even then, his votes too often go the other way. Coming up, the MOU isn't over, and Trump, he knows what to do. Brian Mudd in for Mark Levin.
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3: Firefighters in Nashua responded to a first alarm building fire on Temple Street yesterday afternoon. A Nashua police officer patrolling the sector spotted the smoke and called it in. Officials credit working smoke detectors with alerting residents. More than a dozen people were evacuated, including several pets. 52-year-old Joseph Sawyer of Townsend, Mass. Has been arrested in connection with the robbery of St. Mary's Bank in Nashua on June 12th. He allegedly made off with $6,000 from the bank. He wore a mask with a black suit during the robbery. According to police, Sawyer also robbed a bank in New Jersey of more than $12,000 wearing the same suit. And New Hampshire Fish and Game conservation officers responded to a hiker who was found yesterday morning laying on the Gorge Brook Trail at Mount Musilock. The hiker, identified as 25-year-old Chelsea Norman of Billerica, Mass, was initially found by another hiker who was ascending that same trail. You can find more on these stories at the top of the hour and anytime at 1370WFEA.com.
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0: Truly, the official hard seltzer of U.S. soccer, has teamed up with 95.7 WZID on World Cup watch parties at local bars and restaurants. 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Join WZID's Emily Spencer at La Coretta on Hooksett Road in Manchester Wednesday afternoon. We'll be watching the semifinal game and dishing out prizes from Truly until halftime. Kickoff is at 3. Hope to see you Wednesday at La Coretta, 545 Hooksett Road in Manchester. 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
2: Now, your Granite State forecast.
3: If you're heading out tonight, you can expect partly cloudy skies with a comfortably cool low of 61. Looking ahead to the weekend, tomorrow brings mostly sunny skies and a high near 85 degrees. We'll dip down to about 60 for a low overnight. And Sunday keeps the beautiful weather going with a pleasant mix of sunshine and clouds and a high of 85 degrees. Have a fantastic weekend with your Granite State forecast. I'm Peggy James.
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0: here's what did happen. Sanctions were reimposed on Iranian oil. It means that Iran cannot sell oil at market rates to legitimate trade partners. What does that mean? It means they have to go back to selling their oil exclusively at half price to China. But the oil is still flowing. So that's part of the reason, the Iranian oil being back in the market, that prices are down the way they are. So the oil is still flowing. It's still getting out there, keeps the price down, but Iran gets half of what they were getting for it. And that will wind down on July 17th, a week from today, unless something changes between now and then. That's the most recent carrot that Trump has dropped out there. Here's what hasn't happened. The reimposing of a blockade. It's all part of keeping the price of gas down. I'll tie the rest of this together next. I'm Brian Mudd, in for the great one.
1: Mudd Lovin.
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7: From ABC News, I'm Wayne Cabot. The U.S. is making a new demand of Iran, saying it should make a public statement, saying the Strait of Hormuz is open, promising not to attack ships as the next step in ending the war. A U.S. official blames internal Tehran power struggles for making it difficult to reach and keep a deal. Iran's foreign minister says he'll be in Oman tomorrow to do a deal on getting ships through the strait, but he says there's no plan to resume talks with the U.S. 6 to 12 inches of rain, more to come, swamping towns in Missouri.
8: First responders performing more than 90 water rescues, helping campers and residents stranded in trees by the rising waters. At one campsite in Reynolds County, officials say they rescued a group of at least 10 people that fell into the water when a building collapsed.
7: It's ABC's Morgan Norwood. President Trump has fired the three remaining members of the Federal Election Assistance Commission, which supports local elections. Fired Commissioner Benjamin Hovland telling ABC that the president's decision will lead to less support and probably less confidence for U.S. elections. Arizona Secretary of State Adrian Fontes agrees.
9: Nothing that they have done so far in this second term tells me that they want elections to run well. Nothing that they have done tells me that they want voters to have confidence. They've undermined election administrators. They've cast doubt into voters' minds.
7: A man was nearly sucked out of a Ryanair flight when a window dislodged shortly after takeoff from Greece. ABC foreign correspondent Tom Sufi Burge.
10: The decompression forcefully pulling a 61-year-old man toward the opening with part of his upper body outside of the plane, his wife holding onto his feet for nearly 5 minutes to stop him from flying out of the window. That passenger is now in an intensive care unit in Greece. The plane's damaged right-hand engine and a gash forced to make an emergency landing back in Greece.
7: Graham Platner officially pulling out of the main U.S. Senate race tonight. 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